0: Good morning, church family. I just pray to welcome God this morning. And so thank you, Father, that you are here. Thank you, Lord, that you are revealing your greatness to us this morning. We are one body, many churches, all collected as one body this morning to give you praise and to worship you. And so we're here to praise you this morning. It's not a typical gathering. We're here to lift your name high, to have your way in this space this morning. Jesus, we want to honor you. Amen. Well, we're going to stay. I know many of you don't have seats. We're going to stay in this position of worship, but I want to just encourage you on what we're doing this week. And so I want to invite my friend Trudy Sayers. She's our National Director of 24/7 Australia. So it's such a privilege and honour to have her with us this morning. And I just want to ask her a couple of questions of what she's seeing and hearing through this movement of 24/7 prayer that we're engaging with this week. And so, Trudy, would you encourage us on what's happening in Australia, what you're seeing and hearing God do?
1: Thanks, Alyssa. It's so great to have Alyssa on our team as well, the 24/7 prayer team. And I just want to say how wonderful it is. We had our gathering yesterday at Greenhouse just for the region, people coming up from Sydney just to learn and grow and with a heart to see God move through prayer in this area. And my heart this morning, I'm so glad I got to stay on this weekend just to connect with you all. And I just in worship, my heart is just, the words I have is just filled with greater joy. I feel quite emotional, actually. I think the privilege I get of leading the movement here is Australia is I get to connect with different communities in Australia and seeing what God is doing. So I want to encourage you that you might feel like this is one gathering, but I guess my encouragement is to share the perspective of what's happening in our nation, and in fact connected with the global movement of prayer, that you are part of a bigger story. So my joy is to connect people to the bigger story that God's doing. And certainly I stepped into this role in 2022. I know that prayer has been happening here for many years, and I know that there was a 24/7 prayer movement began in 1999, as many of you are familiar with that. So, and then there was a prayer room actually in Tumbiambi in the early 2000s, I believe. So it's part of the story. So God's been moving, and I know there's a heart here to continue that and see what God is doing in this next season. And clearly, He's on the move. So I stepped into the role. There's always a heart to have a leader, to have a strategic presence in a nation. And so I was invited into that role in 2022. And since then, it just feels like there is a moment, isn't there? There's we've just seen a continual hunger for prayer, not just just within across denominations, and we're seeing a regional story continue to emerge. So communities like this, regions like this, in other pockets of Australia, gathering in prayer. So God is doing something new with unifying people and churches together. And so it's clearly He's on the move, and I believe we're only on the tip of something. There's reports of so many people, as you're I'm no doubt experiencing, turning up to church for the first time. There's a new moment. The harvest is ready, and so I believe God at this time is preparing His people to be ready, His church to be ready for the people that are coming. And so God's on the move.
0: Amen. Maybe you could give us a little bit of context of your God's been speaking to you about the river. We've been hearing and felt many of us that are pressed into this have been had this word about the river of life, and us jumping in. And so what's that been on a national level or for you? What's that look like?
1: Sure. Yeah. So since, from the early days of when I stepped into the role, I just kept hearing people speak about and different words of that we're sensing from the Lord around our dry and thirsty land, and so the river of living water had sort of been coming up in various ways. And as I was praying for the 2025 gathering last year, I felt like the Lord was bringing that again to my attention in a new way. So I was spending some time prayer actually I'm from Melbourne, and so we have in the Dandenongs this I got up to the mountain and I was praying up there, and there's this Australian garden that they've established there, and at the heart of that garden they've got like a little billabong, and I felt like the Lord was drawing my attention to that, and it was a resting place. A billabong is a resting place by the river where we're restored and renewed, and it's also like a refuge in times of drought. And so I just felt like the Lord was connecting my attention that's like a metaphor for like a gathering place of prayer, and billabongs are gathering places of prayer, like a gathering place along a river. And so further to that, just the river of God's presence, so significant in scripture, that as it flows from the throne of God, it brings life to the dry, dead places wherever it flows. And so the encouragement is, as we gather and pray, rest by the river, we are restored, we're strengthened, and we carry his presence. And really, gathering prayer is about seeking his presence. And the river is God's presence flowing out. We carry his river as we go from the prayer room. So many beautiful themes, the way that God speaks. But in terms of the bigger, the story, I just sense like we are all, as I was praying for 24/7 Prayer Australia, just this kind of idea of like gathering places of prayer all over Australia, connected to the river of life. Australia's got many rivers, like a lot of the major cities are all connected to river. They're it's very meaningful to be connected to the river in so many ways. But just we are seeing that. We're seeing so many more prayer rooms, communities gathering to God's presence. But just that, a pastor was visiting our church, and we were praying in our prayer room, and he had a word as well that the river would flow out of our prayer room. And I think that's just a beautiful metaphor, like what you've been sensing as well, that the river would flow as we pray, the river would flow out of our prayer room. So many different metaphors, but like that God is clearly speaking. I'm super excited that what God's going to do through this week.
2: Trudy, thank you for encouraging us. Would you pray for us as we step into this week? And anything on your heart, we'd love to hear.
1: As I was praying in the lead up, it's super simple, but as I was thinking about coming to the Central Coast, I was thinking about Christ being centre. Thinking of the probably playing on the word of Central Coast, but that as you gather as United Churches, that Christ is center of your United Churches, and that he would be placed in the center of this region this week. Let's exalt his name as center of Central Coast this week. So I'd love to pray for you all as you do this week. God, I just thank you that this is your work, that you've had this ordained time in your mind. And so, Lord, we just commit this week to you. God, I just pray that you would just move by your Spirit. We just ask that your river of life, the river of your presence, would just flow. Thank you that the river flows from the throne of God, bringing life to dry, dead places wherever it flows. And God, I just pray that you would draw people to the prayer room, Lord. I actually pray right now that you would actually stir up hunger, that you would stir up faith, that you would stir up expectancy, Jesus, a hunger and a desire to seek your face, to seek your presence, Lord Jesus. And I want to pray over anyone in this room who feels like, oh, this is not for me. Lord, would you actually minister to them and speak to them and tell them how much you love them and how much you want to meet with them this week. Lord, I actually want to pray for a covering of your blood, Jesus. Covering of protection. But I actually pray that there would be a banner of your love over this week. As people meet with you, Lord, that they will encounter you afresh. Stir up faith. And what we want to see.

0: Relationships go deeper this week as they seek your presence, Lord. And there will be healing in your land because people have given up time to go deeper to seek and hunger for you, to thirst for you in a dry and weary land. Lord, would your river of life flow? We commit this in your name, Jesus. Amen.
1: Thank you. Let's continue in worship and call on him to come.

0: Hi. Morning, everyone. My name's Chrissy and I'm from Grace. And we wanted to take a moment in this time just to share some testimony of particularly in relation to the river of God and stuff to do with water. And we have, if I can get her to come forward, Amy, if you want to come up, we have one of our people in our community at Grace was baptized recently, and here she is. And she wanted to share this. I asked her if she would share her testimony of her baptism.
1: Good morning. My name is Amy and I'm 9 years old. I am here today to share my testimony. I have chosen to put my hope and trust in Jesus because he gave up his life and died on the cross for all of us. Why would I not put my hope and trust in him? He gave up everything for me. I got baptized on the 29th of March this year. I decided to get baptized at 9 because why should I wait? Jesus gave up his life for me. I think we should give our lives to him so he can rescue and protect us and help guide us through the challenges of life. I want to live as much of my life as possible under the word of the Lord, and I want God's help to make the right choices. Thank you.
0: Awesome. Thank you, Amy. That's fantastic. Yeah, that's what she shared. And we also have Jay from Greenhouse.
2: Good morning. I'm Jay, for those who I haven't met yet. Exactly 1 year ago today, my nan invited me to this church event. I wasn't brought up in the church, and I wasn't taught any religion growing up. But from a young age, I've always had questions, and I wanted to know why we're here and how we came to be. I never fully believed that a Big Bang just happened and there's all this love and people that have so much more than no experience of love. Like, I can't believe that we just come from monkeys or evolution. When my nan invited me to church, I honestly didn't know what to expect. But during that service, I experienced something I can't fully explain. I was overwhelmed with emotion, and for the first time, I felt the love and presence of God that was so real to me. Finding Christ hasn't meant that my life has just become easy or perfect. And I still face struggles, still make mistakes. I need God today more than I did a year ago. But the difference is now that I don't do it alone. I have faith and a relationship with Jesus that continues to shape me every day. If there's one thing that I've learned from this past year is that God meets us where we are. You don't have to be perfect before coming to him. You don't shower before, you don't clean yourself before getting in the shower. I'm so grateful for the people that I've met who have been so supportive and loving. I'm so grateful for my nan for inviting me and guiding me. And I'm forever grateful that God called me home.
0: Amen. Amen. Thanks, Jay. Thanks, Amy. It's such a powerful thing. Testimony is such a powerful thing, and we want more of that released over this week, but just continually. And as we continue to worship and pray this morning, I encourage you to write testimony, write your story, share those stories with one another, share those stories with the people that you meet this week, because you have no idea the level of impact that you are going to have on this entire Central Coast community. So let's continue to worship.

0: some readings this morning. The first one is Genesis 2, 9 to 10. Out of the ground, the Lord gave growth to every tree that is pleasing to the eye and good for food. In the middle of the garden were the tree of life and the tree of the knowledge of good and evil. Now a river flowed out of Eden to water the garden, and from there it branched into four headwaters. Second reading is Ezekiel 47, verse 9. Wherever the river flows, there will be swarms of living creatures and a great number of fish, because it flows there and makes the water fresh. So wherever the river flows, everything will flourish. The third reading is Revelation 22, verses 1 to 5. Then the angel showed me a river of the water of life, as clear as crystal, flowing from the throne of God and of the Lamb, down the middle of the main street of the city. On either side of the river stood a tree of life, bearing 12 kinds of fruit and yielding a fresh crop for every month. And the leaves of the tree are for the healing of the nations. No longer will there be any curse. The throne of God and of the Lamb will be within the city, and his servants will worship him. They will see his face, and his name will be on their foreheads. There will be no more night in the city, and they will have no need for the light of a lamp or of the sun. For the Lord God will shine on them, and they will reign forever and ever. This is the word of the Lord.
1: So we're going to sing a new song, and it's called Heard About a River. And as you heard this readings just then, it's about a river that's planted. So as we sing this song, let's fix our eyes on Jesus.

We're going to share communion as our last act together. And I'll read a couple of scriptures. When they were eating, Jesus took bread and then he gave thanks. He broke it and gave it to his disciples, saying, "Take it, this is my body." Then he took the cup, and when he had given thanks, he gave it to them, and they all drank from it. "This is my blood of the new covenant, which is poured out for many." He said to them, "Truly, I tell you, I will not drink again from the fruit of the vine until that day when I drink it anew in the kingdom of God." And from John, "Later, knowing that everything had now been finished and so that scripture would be fulfilled, Jesus said, 'I am thirsty.' A jar of wine vinegar was there, so they soaked a sponge in it and put it on a stalk of hyssop and lifted it to Jesus, to his lips. When he'd received it, Jesus said, 'It is finished.' With that, he bowed his head and gave up his spirit." The sin that we all have been tainted by, past, present, and future, done by us, done to us, has all been dealt with. When Jesus said, "It is finished," he meant it. I received many years ago a picture from a 24/7 prayer room back in 1999. And it had a beautiful big heart, a cross in the middle, and then a big full stop at the end of the cross. Nothing more has to be said. Nothing more has to be done. It's been done. But as we share communion together, we proclaim that it has been done. And as we pray this week, we are praying and proclaiming that it has already been done. We are praying for the kingdom to manifest. Jesus is the head. He's the Lord of all. And we get the joy of being part of how he unfolds his covenant, his new covenant. So please don't pray old covenant prayers. Pray new covenant prayers. Prayers that it is finished. Redemption is there. The power of the cross is where you pray from. So pray from the power of the cross. Proclaim the name of Jesus. Lift up those people that don't yet know him, but he has a place for them. He has a place for them all. Amen. There are four different stations where there is bread and there's wine. It's a dip situation. Parents, please just monitor your kids that they don't decide to double dip or have a little drink out of the thing. But as you do this last act together, and please don't rush away, have a look at those rooms. Think about how you will pray. Because we want to pray now. Jesus, come by your Holy Spirit now. Fill us to overflowing with a revelation of the new covenant, of the finished work of Jesus Christ, our Lord and Saviour. And may we see his kingdom come and his will be done on earth as it is in heaven, through us, his body, his family, his church. In Jesus' name, we will always pray. Amen. Amen. Find your way to one of those tables. Dwell, but don't block other people getting their communion. And do this as a declaration of Jesus. Amen.

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2: The world can be a scary place. So many things that strike fear in our hearts. And yet over and over again, God says, do not be afraid. What does that mean? How does that work? Hi, I'm Bernie Diamond, and thank you so much for joining me again on Christianity Works. Today we're kicking off a brand new series of messages called Do Not Be Afraid. Because fear is something that we all do travel through at some point. And please do stay tuned, because in just a few minutes, I'll be telling you about my latest life application book called Walking with the Spirit. I'd love to send you a free copy to help you live the amazing life that God always intended. I don't know about you, but as I look around, it seems to me that the world can be a scary place. Take spiders and snakes. I mean, depending on where you live in this world, they're either dangerous or they're not. Here in Australia, we are seriously overrepresented in the world's top 10 list of most venomous creatures. So when I was growing up as a child, I had good reason to be afraid of them. And still today, the idea of a spider crawling into my bed, it's one of the scariest thoughts I can come up with. Let me tell you a funny story. One of the most venomous snakes on the planet is the death adder. Great name, isn't it? When I was in the army training to be an officer at the Royal Military College Duntroon, we were one day out doing some grenade practice, and that meant you had to sit in bunkers and the person who was throwing the grenade would go out and throw their grenade. Now, we had New Zealanders as well as Australians at the Royal Military College, and in New Zealand there are no venomous animals at all. So when the Kiwis come across the ditch to Australia, they are petrified of our snakes and our spiders. Well, one Kiwi, we call him Rock, I've got to tell you this death adder story. He went out of the bunker to go and throw his grenade, and we had a dead death adder. So we positioned it in the bunker so he had to sit down right next to it when he came in. Well, he came in and he sat down and he looked at it, and I've got to tell you, his legs were going before his backside was up off the log, and he was running out. We can laugh about it now, but the world can be a scary place, especially with friends like me. In my defence, I was a young man at the time. So this week, we're starting a new series on the program. It's called Do Not Be Afraid. There's a reason for that. There are lots of people in this world who spend much of their lives living in fear. Sometimes it's because they're living in a war zone. I mean, there are plenty of people listening to this program today who know that only too well. People in the Democratic Republic of Congo, for instance, where there's war raging in parts right now. Some of those people are sitting in their homes listening to this program today, wondering whether they'll see tomorrow or next week or next year. Other times, there are different life-threatening things that happen. We can have a health scare. The morning I sat down to prepare this message was the morning of a funeral of a friend of mine. Now, he was just a couple of years older than me, and he died suddenly of a heart attack. It's easy to be afraid, and it rocks our confidence. And yet other people, they just live lives with a real sense of dread. There's always something there for us to be afraid of or to dread. There's always something lurking out there. For me, honestly, if I allowed it, I could be afraid of quite a few things. I mean, I have some things in my life right now that could cause me to experience fear. And that's the thing. It doesn't matter who we are or where we live or whatever. We all go through times of fear. And that fear can rob us of life itself. But time and time and time again, you read in God's word these words from God to his people. He says, "Do not be afraid." And he speaks them right at the time when the people he's talking to have every reason to be afraid. They've got people and circumstances coming against them and conspiring against them, and they're experiencing fear, and yet God wades in and says, "Do not be afraid." Now, if God doesn't want me to be afraid when I have every reason to be afraid, you know something? I want to have a piece of his brand of confidence. Don't you think? I mean, think about it. What's the point of God saying, "Do not be afraid," when we have no reason to fear? It's right in the middle of our fear that we need his confidence. I definitely want that. How about you? Well, how can we have that confidence? That's a good question. That's what today's program is about. That's what this whole four-week series is about. Do not be afraid. So I invite you to come on a journey with me. We're going to start that journey with an account of a time when God's chosen people, Israel, had every reason to be afraid. They were in exile. They'd been living in the promised land for about 500 years, and yet they'd struggled with God. They'd worshipped idols and other gods, and eventually the Lord their God lost his patience. So in around 586 BC, the Babylonians, who were the dominant world power of the day, invaded Jerusalem. They destroyed the place. They destroyed the temple, the place where God's presence dwelt, and they took this remnant of God's people back to Babylon as slaves. Talk about a crisis of confidence. I mean, think about it. God made all these promises to Abraham and to Isaac and Jacob, and then when Israel was enslaved in Egypt, he sent Moses and did amazing miracles and the whole Red Sea thing and the Exodus and the manna from heaven and everything that got them to the promised land. And when they got there, with Joshua as their leader, they fought battle after battle against nation after nation that was bigger and stronger than Israel itself. And yet God was with his chosen people, and they took the land that God had promised them. And now Babylon wins. God's own temple's destroyed. Where's God? What happened? Are the Babylonian gods stronger than our God? They have a loss of confidence. It's a big thing. I mean, we hear people talk about shareholder confidence and consumer confidence. And that feeling when you go to sleep at night, you know, you have that falling sensation, you wake up in a panic, grabbing onto the bed. Confidence is the trust that the earth beneath our feet won't move. It's the trust that the stock market won't fall. It's the trust that the plane we're flying in won't fall off the sky. It's the trust that our governments will do the right thing. It's about trusting whatever. And then it's like the rig gets pulled out from under your feet and you lose confidence and panic and fear set in. Why? Because we no longer feel safe. We're no longer able to trust in the things that we've always trusted in. That's where Israel was. There was a complete loss of confidence in their God. Now, he was punishing them, but they couldn't quite see that. It's like they were flying in a plane at 32,000 feet above the ground, and all of a sudden, all the engines are silent. Panic, fear. And fair enough, too. So what does God say to them right in the middle of their fear and panic? What does God have to say? We're going to take a look at that in a moment.
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2: So here is Israel in this scary, fearful place. They've been in slavery, exiled in Babylon for the best part of three generations. That's a long time. There's only a handful of Israel's elders who can even remember Jerusalem in its heyday. So what does God have to say to these people of his who are cowering in fear under the yoke of slavery? If you've got a Bible, grab it and open it up at Isaiah chapter 41, beginning at verse 8. He says this, "But you, Israel, my servant Jacob, whom I have chosen, the offspring of Abraham, my friend, you whom I took from the ends of the earth and called from its farthest corners, saying to you, you are my servant. I have chosen you and not cast you off. Do not fear, for I am with you. Do not be afraid, for I am your God. I will strengthen you. I will help you. I will uphold you with my victorious right hand." See, the first thing that God does is he reminds them of his promises to Abraham. When Abraham stood in that promised land centuries before, this is what God promised him. Just flick back to Genesis chapter 15, verse 18. "On that day, the Lord made a covenant with Abraham, saying, 'To your descendants I give this land, from the river of Egypt to the great river, the Euphrates, the land of the Kenites and the Kenizzites and the Kadmonites and the Hittites and the Perizzites and the Rephaim and the Amorites and the Canaanites and the Girgashites and the Jebusites.'" See, God's promise is that God had chosen them, God had chosen Abraham, their ancestor, God had promised this land, and God said, "I will do this." Notice it's all about God. "Do not fear, I am with you. I am your God. I will strengthen you. I will help you. I will uphold you with my victorious right hand." The whole thing that God relies on here in talking to his people in their fear and in their despair is not who they are, or how strong they are, or how clever they are, or how well they've done, because they haven't, they're being punished. No, he's saying to them, "Look at who I am. My promise. I am your God. I am with you." But how does that help them? Isn't he the God who failed them 70 years earlier? Okay, so he sends them some prophet, Isaiah, to tell them this. Big deal. And that may well be what you're going through right now. You look at your circumstances, they're so fearful. And okay, so God sends you some joker on the radio with a smooth voice who says, "Do not be afraid." But how can you put your confidence in that? It's exactly the same problem that the Israelites had. Their circumstances, the Babylonians, looked so much bigger than their God. I mean, you think about it in your head, and you know God's bigger than the things we're confronting, but in your heart, it's so hard to believe. In your heart, the fear is destroying any confidence that you might have in God. God knew that. That's why he also said this to them. Have a listen to this. This is powerful stuff. So let's pick it up in Isaiah chapter 40. This is the chapter before the one we've been looking at, verse 18. Have a listen to what God says about himself. "To whom then will you liken God? Or what likeness compare with him? An idol? A workman casts it, and a goldsmith overlays it with gold and casts for it silver chains. As a gift, one chooses mulberry wood, wood that will not rot, then seeks out a skilled artisan to set up an image that will not topple. Haven't you known? Haven't you heard? Hasn't it been told to you from the beginning? Haven't you understood from the foundations of the earth? It is he who sits above the circle of the earth, and its inhabitants are like grasshoppers, who stretches the heavens out like a curtain and spreads them like a tent to live in, who brings princes to nothing and makes rulers of the earth as nothing. Scarcely are they planted, scarcely are they sown, scarcely has their stem taken root in the earth, when he blows upon them and they wither and the tempest carries them off like stubble. To whom then will you compare me, or who is my equal, says the Holy One? Lift up your eyes on high and see who created these. Who brings out their host and numbers them, calling them by name, because he is great in strength and mighty in power. Not one of them is missing. Why do you say, O Jacob, and speak, O Israel, my way is hidden from the Lord and my right is disregarded by my God? Haven't you known? Haven't you heard? The Lord is the everlasting God, the creator of the ends of the earth. He doesn't faint and grow weary. His understanding is unsearchable. Do you see how powerful this is? God is saying, look, I am God. I created the whole shooting match. See those trillions of stars up there? Lift up your eyes. Have a look. Who do you reckon put them there? I know the Babylonians worship them, but I created them. They're out there every night because I tell them to march out there. This is me who's talking to you, not some crummy idol like the stuff that Babylonians worship. I am bigger than your circumstances. It makes absolute sense to put your confidence in me. See, God is speaking this stuff into the hearts of his people when they are afraid, when they have no hope and no future. God comes along and says, do not be afraid. Not because of who you are, not because of your circumstances. No, do not be afraid because of who I am. I will come to help you. I will fight your battles for you. I will be your God. I will keep my promises to you.
3: 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Just as we take this short break, I'd like to remind you that if you have a prayer need, we would absolutely love to pray for you. Because the only sort of prayer that the Bible teaches about is the sort that has powerful results. Just let that sink in. The only sort of prayer the Bible teaches about is the sort that has powerful results. So if you'd like us to pray with you, in fact, if you'd like our whole prayer community to pray with you, stop by online at powerfulprayer.org to share your prayer request. It's completely confidential. Your name won't be displayed. And in fact, while you're there, perhaps you could also pray for one or two others and leave them a word or two of encouragement. You can be such a mighty blessing to so many others by supporting them in this way. The Bible says that the prayer of the righteous is powerful and effective. So please, let us pray for you and with you, and let's just see what God does, how he intervenes, how he chooses to bless you. That web address again is powerfulprayer.org. All right, let's head back into God's Word to see what else he has for us today.
2: The hardest thing, I think, in overcoming fear in life is actually getting to the point where we have a high level of confidence in God, in who God is, what he's done, his might and his power and his sovereignty. Now, that all sounds great in theory, but what about the practice? What about when the rubber hits the road? Then what? See, I used to think it was up to me, and I guess in part it is, but not completely. That's just as well. Because you and I, we're human. We can't conjure up confidence. We can't take this theory about who God is and let the theory somehow wipe away the fear, because fear is real. Now, I need something more than that. I need something more than promises on paper. And fortunately, that's exactly what God had planned too. He didn't want to leave it all up to us. He wants us to actually experience his peace, not our strength, but a peace and a strength that come from him and him alone. Let's pick up the rest of this story in Isaiah chapter 40, beginning at verse 28. This is what it says. Haven't you known? Haven't you heard? The Lord is the everlasting God, the creator of the ends of the earth. He does not faint or grow weary. His understanding is unsearchable. Great, there was the theory again. But now watch for what comes next. Verse 29, he gives power to the faint and strengthens the powerless. Even youths will faint and be weary, and the young will fall exhausted, but those who wait for the Lord shall renew their strength. They shall mount up with wings like eagles. They shall run and not be weary. They shall walk and not faint. You see the point? The power and the strength, where do they come from? Do you or I conjure them up? No, they come from God. He gives those things to us. Why? Even youths will faint and be weary, and the young and the strong will fall exhausted. But, and here's the but, the glorious, wondrous, powerful but those who wait for the Lord shall renew their strength. They shall mount up with wings like eagles. They shall run and not be weary. They shall walk and not grow faint. You know what it means to wait? It does not mean to wait with a bad attitude. It does not mean to wait with grumbling in our hearts and on our lips. It doesn't mean to stand there paralyzed by fear either. No, it means to wait expectantly. to wait on God with the expectation that he is who he says he is and that he will do what he says he's going to do. To wait right in the middle of our fear, boy, that's hard. With our emotions on a roller coaster, with our enemies around us, with our hearts cast down, but with an expectation nevertheless that somewhere deep inside that God is going to act. Who knows? Will God give us victory over our enemies today? I don't know. I mean, there are more Christians martyred in the 20th century than in the whole 2,000 years before that combined. We all die sometimes. Is he going to heal this cancer or let it take its course? I don't know. But this one thing I do know, that those who wait for the Lord shall renew their strength. They will mount up with wings like eagles. They shall run and not be weary. They shall walk and not faint. God is saying, indeed, he's commanding us through his word today, do not be afraid. Instead, wait on him. You know, when we're waiting in fear and when we're waiting in pain and when we're waiting and it's uncomfortable and unpleasant, we want to grumble and whinge and complain and blame everyone else and have bad stuff coming out of our mouths and have grumbling in our heart. Isn't that what we want to do? We don't like being uncomfortable. We don't like being afraid. We just want it all to finish. God, what are you doing? Come on, move along. Let's get over this. But those who wait expectantly for the Lord, shall renew their strength. They shall mount up with wings like eagles. They shall run and not be weary. They shall walk and not faint. See, come what may, if I'm diagnosed tomorrow with terminal cancer, I still

my friend, is why you and I can put our confidence in him. When we're afraid, when we're in this place that's so scary, we can go to his word and say, you know what it says? It says here that those who wait for the Lord shall renew their strength. You know, you never feel big. You never feel strong when you're waiting for God. When we're afraid, we feel so small. You know, I think God means it to be that way. When we humble ourselves and we just come before God and say, God, I can't do this. I don't know. I'm afraid. I don't know what to do next. I'm just going to wait on you. I'm just going to wait for you. I don't know what you're going to do. I don't know if you're going to show up. I don't know if you're going to talk. I don't know. I'm going to put my faith in you and I'm going to wait on you. And I know my emotions are going to go up and down. I know it's going to be hard, but I'm just going to wait for my God. That's an eternal perspective. That's a God perspective. Jesus had to put his faith in God. Jesus lay all his glory aside, and he was there in the garden in Gethsemane just before he was crucified, struggling. He was afraid. He was hurting. And he just put his trust in God. Do not be afraid. God gives us his peace. That's what this passage from Isaiah says. Those who wait for the Lord shall renew their strength. The strength comes from God. The mounting up with eagles doesn't come because we flap a lot. It comes because we waited on God. The running and not being weary comes from God. Do not be afraid. Take God's peace from him. Go and wait. Just go and wait before him and let him pour his love and his peace into your life. Doesn't matter how big or bad or ugly the enemy is. It doesn't matter how fearful we are. It doesn't matter how dire the consequences of this particular situation might be. Why? Because God is the God who created the whole shooting match. Every star in the sky, every part of creation, God created it. God has an eternal perspective. And when we wait on him, he gives us his peace. That's the promise, my friend. Do not be afraid. Let your confidence rest in God himself, and then let him do the rest. Wait on the Lord, and you shall renew your strength. Wait on the Lord, and you shall mount up with wings like an eagle. That's the promise. It's a God thing. 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I'm Bernie Diamond. 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

0: It's tax time. 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

0: Do you struggle for time to play with your child? Do you worry that they're not developing the right skills? Hi, I'm Natalie from playlearnbloom.com.au with some tips and tricks for your parenting journey. My encouragement for today is to take a deep breath and have your kids join you in the kitchen. As well as being able to spend time together, having children in the kitchen with you, even from a young age, is a great way of encouraging talking and language development, developing hand and fine motor skills, and learning to wait and manage impulses. You are probably in the kitchen sometime during the day anyway. Have the kids join you. You'll probably be surprised with what they can do, and even might eat after. It doesn't have to be anything fancy or from a kid's cookbook. It can just be dinner. What are you having tonight? Spaghetti? Have the kids grate some cheese for the top. Stir fry? Have them squeeze, pour, and measure out the sauces. Some days it ends up a bit of a mess, but it can be fun.
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0: when we come to this tension, this build-up, people are wanting it. And I strongly encourage it because we're moving away from the free love of maybe the 70s and coming toward a deepening connection with people.
1: In a world of instant gratification and swipe right romance, we've largely lost the art of the wait. We've traded the deep, quiet ache of anticipation for the quick fix of the immediate. Today, we're exploring the beauty of the slow burn romance. Our guest today is Joanne Wilson, who's a counsellor and neuropsychotherapist. Join us as we talk about why slowing down might be the best way to move forward and how returning to a state of yearning can actually draw us closer to the heart of the Creator. That's Joanne Wilson, and I'm Brett Ryan for Focus on the Family, Australia. Well, welcome back, Jo.
0: Hey, thank you for having me.
1: This is going to be an interesting conversation. So we often talked about couples and we talk about marriage and we talk about parenting, but this is really centering about singles and those who are dating. So I think this is going to be an interesting conversation. So why don't we just delve right into it right now and say, what's returning to yearning really mean?
0: Well, it's quite a move away from maybe what you might be seeing in the movies, depending on what you're watching. Might be expecting on a dating app, but it's actually a subtle way of building emotional attention in a building relationship, I would say. Mm-hmm. It's not playing hard to get, but mm-hmm. it's more of a beautiful way of yearning for someone instead of the quick fix that we're quite used
1: yeah.
0: to.
1: And we do like that, don't we? We've actually got that instant gratification. If we see something, we want it. And we feel, especially this generation, very entitled. You do you. It's all about you. They're the media images or the media messages that they're receiving. And so we want that instant fix. But the Bible and God are countercultural. It's done in reverse. And hence, going back to the slow burn or the romance. And I think there'll be people here going, that's what I wanted, but I delved too early and I've got the scars to prove it. Are you seeing mm-hmm. that in the clinical setting when people who have, you know, pushed the boundary, they've went over the boundary and then they live with regret?
0: So much. And I think there would be, most of the people that I would see come in scarred from the lack of self-discipline around this area. They've either, the consequences could be they've mismatched with somebody, they've become pregnant to somebody and they've married and they're really not that aligned when it comes to some key preferences, values, those types of things. Or they've just ended up being hurt emotionally by someone that they trusted way too quickly. So there are so many different, it's obvious, the medical problems that evolve when we jump in too quickly, the emotional scars. We just need, the Bible is telling us, it's encouraging us to, there are so many different beautiful verses that we can rely on to really ask us to do not arouse or awaken love until it so desires, from Song of Songs. That's a beautiful Bible verse that's just encouraging us to slow it down when we don't. But you're right, the consequences are rife in the counseling room.
1: Yeah, very much so. I mean, I like I was doing some as a preparation. There was a statement said the heart's pace. And sometimes the heart wants what the heart wants, but God in his infinite love for all of us wants us to be shaped into becoming more like him, his character. And so that means that it's not necessarily the destination, it's actually the journey to get there. And so those aspects of self-discipline, which I'm sure we'll talk about in a few moments' time, the fact is that they will help shape our character now and into the future.
0: And I think when you do slow things down, it becomes so much more discerning. Like, it's so important to know that patience is a signal of wisdom, that you can get to enjoy meeting people, but you don't necessarily end up with them. And so when you've got that lovely yearning for someone that develops for the right person, it really sets up your relationship with a solid foundation of knowledge, how they respond under stress, how you navigate that differently, what their families are like, all of those beautiful things that are really important to know and to embrace and celebrate differences. But yeah, I couldn't agree with that more to be able to embrace that.
1: I think one of the things that added to going too fast, too soon, another thing is that if we base our relationship on physical contact, the physical intimacy, and don't base it on a firmer foundation of respect and honor and integrity and compassion and kindness, and we build upon it, it's actually, you know, that's where deeper intimacy is built, not just going straight into the physical side of things. Because I, unfortunately, you know, many people would be able to relate to this, and myself included, that when Kate was involved in a car accident, you know, we weren't able to be physically intimate for months, you know, about a year and a half, because of her pain and things like that. So if we based our relationship on physical intimacy, our relationship was destined to fail. But because we had a foundation on God, we were able to go through the hard times, and it was difficult, it was challenging, but our friendship developed. And I actually think that's a little bit of the slow burn romance. So it's a little bit of the yearning that actually built our foundation that has now been, you know, for over three decades now.
0: Yes, and distance can occur unexpectedly between couples. Like, you sadly experience some trauma and accidents and things like that. But, yeah, you mentioned visual. It made me realize how we're really fighting the flesh, because particularly if I was to stereotype you blokes, you're very visual. It takes a lot of self-discipline to remain godly and to keep your eyes focused on what is true and what is right and what is holy. And then I think about neuroscience and our brains that are wired for pleasure and away from pain. Our brains are wired for the shortcut. We want the quickest way that we can do whatever it is that we're trying to do. And sometimes that has us leading to poor decisions because it was the quick fix. So it's really, I can't emphasize enough how patience that reflects wisdom is really, really intertwined with being able to have that self-discipline. So really meditating on those scriptures about that is so important to encourage the slow burn.
1: Yeah. Do you think more people are wanting this now? Do you think that they're actually realizing that the quick fix, the dopamine high, I get my excitement and I get my euphoria from the quick fix, and whether it's visually or, you know, looking at inappropriate imagery, I think there's a shift towards everyone wanting that slow romance. Do you think that's happening?
0: I agree. Yes. I think the sense of delayed gratification is actually proving to be worthwhile. Some dating apps are reporting that when they type in the yearn index, that there's an 80% shift in people longing
1: there's a yearn index. What is that?
0: Apparently it's people who are, they set up these polls within the dating apps, and people are shifting to, 81% of people want the yearn. There's like another 74% said that they feel more self-assured when there's a lot of emotional tension in the mix, not even physical. So I guess because they've got the data there and they've got their audience that they can poll all sorts of things. But I find that fascinating. You know, I'm one of those smug marrieds like you for many, many years, so I can't say that for firsthand knowledge on a dating app of late. But haven't seen myself, but that's what they're reporting, is that people are actually wanting this, which makes sense because, like we've said, like, everything is immediate. There's no delayed gratification, and it makes us feel empty, and it's good for the moment. But, you know, even, so many things that we can fall prey to. It's good to talk about someone badly in the minute. It makes us feel powerful and, behind their back, but it really is distasteful in, you know, down the track. It makes me feel yuck when you can't really embrace people and see their beautiful aspects, even if you don't agree with them. But, when we come to this tension, this build-up, people are wanting it.
1: Yeah.
0: And I strongly encourage it, because we're moving away from the free love of maybe the 70s and coming toward a deepening connection with people. And I think that this next generation is really embracing things like altruism, being more mindful of less drinking. I think it's really exciting to see this educated wave of, people that are coming through making wise decisions. So I encourage that, spread that.
1: So having said that, I mean, we live in a very highly sexualized world, and people know that, and it's in our face, and it's on the movies, it's on the TV, it's on our screens, it's one click available, and we can get access to a variety of different things. So there'll be people here saying, it's all very well for you, you're married, Brett, and you're married, Joe, I'm single, but what do I do about my sexuality? And how do I deal in trying to say, you know, whatever is true, whatever is noble, whatever is a good report, think and dwell upon those things? It's really tough.
0: Yes, it is. And I think I do. I will never forget being single and thinking, am I ever going to meet the right person? I think just praying to God that you're praying for your future partner. That's what I used to do. And whatever he's doing right now or they're doing right now, I just ask that you look after them and pray for our future union together and just really wanting to place your faith in God and that person and for that self-control and self-discipline. There are so many different ways and strategies of celebrating your sexuality and just having that trust in yourself and being feminine or being masculine and being fit and healthy is such a great way of expressing that appropriately.
1: Yeah.
0: But I really, really like the fact that, you know, when you're thinking about just putting that in the waiting room, I love that term of just saying, this is for now, it's not forever. You're not asked to repress your sexuality, which can lead into, something we might talk about later, but just being able to not repress it, but embrace it and put it in a God's waiting room is a nice way of putting it.
1: Yeah, I think that is. I think it's a good imagery. And the fact is we're all fallen short of our ideal and married couples have other issues. And you might say, oh, look at them. They've got their person and I don't. And it's not all rosy. There are difficulties on the other side. So the grass is not always greener. But the fact is it's not, you know, God punishing you. God has given us our sexuality. It's a gift that he's given to us. So he doesn't want us to be ashamed of it. He doesn't want us to shun it. He actually wants to say, hey, everyone's got issues. We're all tempted. And whether we put that to rest and we find other things that are healthy for us, or we pick it up each time. And each time we do that, we're going to feel guilt and shame and all those myriad of different emotions. But the fact is, you know, we all have to deal with issues that come along our way, married or non-married, single or in a relationship. We all have different issues to deal with.
0: Yeah, Brett, it makes me think about comparison too, the comparison between being maybe possibly lonely and single and married and lonely or married with embroiled in differences. And I think life is full of pitfalls and joy. And if you could consider yourself single right now, that you will have the joy of comparison. The fact that you are waiting or if you're attracted to someone and you can enjoy that slow burn, how heightened is the joy when you actually do decide to commit and enjoy each other and enjoy the most incredible intimate marriage moving forward. But you've got to have that comparison first, like that instant gratification just takes all of that away. And that's about life. When you've had, like you and Kate have experienced the tragedy of a car accident and healing, and you've got that awful experience, but you've also got the heightened joy of what came after that and good times ahead. And so that is a life well lived, isn't it?
1: Absolutely. Absolutely. Our guest today is Joanne Wilson, and I'm Brett Ryan, and you're listening to Focus on the Family Australia.
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1: Welcome back. Our guest today is counsellor and neuropsychotherapist Joanne Wilson, and we're talking about the returning to yearning and the slow burn romance, and you're listening to Focus on the Family, Australia. Well, before the break, we've been talking about this slow burn romance. And so just to recap, what are the benefits, do you feel?
0: Well, the benefits of honouring timing over urgency gives us an indication of wisdom that we've been patient and we've had self-discipline to enjoy the delayed gratification of a wonderful and intimate relationship moving forward, both emotionally and physically. And people report, even in that slow burn phase, that they have a greater sense of self-confidence because it's being able to go slowly and be able to explore even yourself as someone is discovering the beautiful you as the best version of you. So I think there are a multitude of benefits, but they're probably the key ones that stand out to me.
1: But unfortunately, the church has not done this well in the past, and I think they're doing a lot better, but it has been...
0: The good intention.
1: Yeah, the good intention was, you know, it was said, don't get pregnant, don't get an STD, don't have sex before marriage. And that was it. That was the sort of the thou shalt nots, rather than talking about the why or alternatively, what other ways they can deal with it. But what have you seen in the clinical practice when people have been brought up with it, that sex was wrong, sex is bad, sex is, you know, you only have to do it because you have to do it. But they've been brought up with an idea that it really wasn't a healthy thing. And unfortunately, that has a flow-on effect to their marriages.
0: Yeah, and I think families, Christian families, again, with good intention, the church is trying to teach this delayed gratification, the consequences of intimacy too quick or jumping into a relationship without finding out a lot about your partner. It's common sense. Yeah. However, the way it's delivered, it is very, really saddens me that so many Christian people have come into the counseling room that have since become married and have repressed their sexuality, that it's all bad, that they've gone so far as to almost not celebrate their sexuality or even know what to do with it. And so we know it's such a beautiful gift in a marriage. However, they've almost become, some of them are dysfunctional when it comes to intimacy in a marriage. And it's because of their long years of being raised in a family where it was shut it down, repress it, it's not there, don't do anything with your, just focus on the Bible and focus on other things and go and get fit. And I think it's a really important message just to say that desire is a great thing. It is how you are designed. Mm-hmm. You are created visually to enjoy one another.
1: Yeah.
0: And impulse is not there to be led. It's there to be managed with self-discipline, if that makes sense. Yeah.
1: No, absolutely. And I think when you look at couples going into marriage, you want to set them up for success, but it really starts off not just when they're dating. It's actually how they've been brought up in a home that is not afraid of their body. They've been taught about respecting their own bodies and taught them well. So we at Focus on the Family Australia are really into, it's never too early to talk to your kids about the big issues, because it's not a matter of if, it's a matter of when they're going to be exposed to things. And what better way to start is that mums and dads talk about it in a much more age-appropriate and in a really positive way. So we have to get out of our comfort zone and talk about it. And then as it's not just a one-off conversation, it's an ongoing conversation. And especially when they start getting more mature in the teenage years and the young adult years, we should still continue to keep the conversation going and not shun away from these things.
0: I think it's so easy not to. In parenting in general, it's easy just to not follow through with consequences. It's easier not to have those tough conversations about discipline, and particularly when it comes to intimacy and sex. Let's just kind of leave that one or leave it to your partner and assume that they're going to talk about it. So I love that, Brett, that you're reminding everybody to really focus on what are the important hot topics that we can't ignore and leave it to some other person says something, or they see it on a screen, or they get the wrong information from someone else.
1: And we also know that, you know, the internet or their friends are a wealth of positive experiences and advice. So, mum and dads, we do need to really speak about that. We've got a variety of resources if you'd like to have access to those. So right now, a person who may have broken their, you know, they didn't do the yearning, they didn't do the slow burn, they went too fast too soon, and they're feeling a little bit uncomfortable because, you know, what's going to happen to me now? Am I ever going to find my lifelong partner? And I'm damaged goods, that type of mentality. What would you like to say to them?
0: Well, I think when it comes to all of these topics that beautiful people present to me in the counseling room, that we all put ourselves on the same gradient. There are none of us that are more or less than ourselves. And I think people do present in counselling. And please, if you are considering it, I encourage you to go and speak to somebody out loud, a trusted confidant or someone that you really think that you can trust on an intimate topic. But yeah, just being able to express your guilt and shame and being able to get real, if that's what the emotions are, but being able to know that all sins are the same. I used to find that quite a struggle when I was a young child and reading the Bible and say, I didn't do that sin, but how could I judge that person when we've all done the same types of sins together? We're all a fallen world, I guess I'm trying to say there. So,
1: unfortunately, we do have this hierarchy of sins, but all sin is the same. And the fact is, I remember speaking to a number of young adults groups over the last number of years, and I mentioned this and talking about a spirit of virginity. If we believe that God is the God of redemption, a God of forgiveness, then who are we to judge ourselves that we can't be forgiven? And so I like that idea where we have a spirit of virginity. We may not be physically a virgin anymore, but we have that spirit that we've been made new and all things can be made.
0: I love that.
1: Yeah, so all things can be made new and nothing is too far gone. And so you may feel like you're broken, but you're not broken because God is close to the brokenhearted. And I think it's really important that we actually share that message that, you know, despite our backgrounds, despite our poor choices, and if we had them all over again, we may do things differently. But I think young people need to hear those stories of restoration.
0: Beautiful. And how many references are there of being born again in Christ? And so to be enjoying a relationship where you can truly forgive yourself as well. So having that assurance that God forgives you, but a big part of that is to take it to the next level and make sure that you truly forgive yourself. So there's no point hanging on to that yourself, because otherwise it's going to hold you back as well. So it will affect your relationship. So, yeah, it's enjoyable as a relationship therapist, particularly in a Christian setting, is to help encourage people to contribute to their relationship as the best version of themselves. And importantly, what goes with that is self-forgiveness.
1: You mentioned, and I thought it'd be good to end it, our conversation, that you thought it's a good imagery about the waiting room, you know, delaying those things and that, you know, we think that we have to get everything done really quickly, but we have to take our time. And sometimes we have to stay in the waiting room, and it's not seen as a punishment. It's a scene of how am I growing in the character of God, who he wants me to be? Am I developing the skill of discipline? You know, am I developing the character of, you know, being disciplined in not having to have everything all at once? What other things can we do in this waiting room or the waiting time between when we desire these things, and we all have desires, but waiting for that right person?
0: Oh, Brett, I don't like the waiting room. Do you like the waiting room?
1: No.
0: I really don't like it. I think it's just worth just recognizing that it's not a pleasant place to sit in. It's frustrating. It can be dark. It can feel hopeless. It's not a nice place to be. Maybe sometimes people like to tread water, but I certainly don't. I'm too impatient. And so I think not knowing what's happening next is where you really have to have your faith in God. And you know what I love? It is, you know, that reminder that this is your place to really refine the best version of you, which is always going to still be imperfect. But this is your chance to work out what you do like.
1: Yeah.
0: Read books about, I used to read books about being single and how to do it better, how to be amongst couples and do that better, how to enjoy different experiences and being able to say yes to new things that I, you know, might not be able to do when I'm in a couple situation. So I think embracing what the waiting room is and how hard it can be, but also why would you just sit there and wait in a waiting room when you could be picking up a magazine full of interesting information that's going to enhance the best version of you.
1: Yeah, very, very good. Well, thank you once again for this really helpful conversation. I'm sure there'll be many people who feel this is really helpful for their, not only for them personally, but also to equip parents to be more bold in talking about this topic. And for those who have, maybe they've broken their value systems for a variety of reasons, but there is hope because we put our hope in Jesus Christ.
0: Beautiful. Love chatting to you.
1: If you'd like to find out more about Joanne Wilson, you can go to her website at relationshiprejuvenator.com. And as we wrap up today, remember that the slow burn isn't just about romance, it's about the soul. In our rush for the immediate, we often bypass the very yearning that God uses to refine us. By choosing to slow down and embrace the wait, we aren't just building stronger, more resilient relationships, we are actually mirroring the patience of the Creator. Whether you are single or married, don't be afraid of the ache of anticipation. It's in that quiet space of longing where we often find ourselves closest to the heart of God. If you'd like to find out more about romance and other ways to improve your relationship and singleness, you can go to our website at families.org.au. On behalf of the entire team here at Focus, I'm Brett Ryan. I hope you'll join us again for another edition of Focus on the Family, Australia.

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2: 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I'm in a role in evangelisation in the Catholic Diocese of Wollongong, and it's just our real privilege to be contributing to the programming for Christian radio, but also to the many thousands of people, that's what it is, who get this each and every week as an email link and who listen in via podcast platforms like iTunes and SoundCloud. And it's a show that we always base around the scripture readings set down for any given Sunday in the liturgy of the Catholic Church for Sunday Masses. Most specifically and always focusing on the gospel, and that's what we're going to do for you today as well, with some great people. You're going to be hearing from Father Mike Delaney. He's from Tasmania. He's just a great guy to be around and loves people and they love him. His segment is called God in the Everyday, and he's going to talk to us about how we deal with the fog that can come up in our lives. A bit of a reflection of what he saw on the Derwent River recently. We've got Dr. Byron and Francine Parola on the show too with Smart Loving, their segment, asking us to choose love even when it feels impossible in our marriage. Speaking about love being a decision, a choice, a commitment, not just a feeling. Great to have Bishop Tony Percy with us. He's going to talk to us about the gospel today in his segment, The Word. He's going to talk about the generosity of the sower that we'll hear about in our gospel reading. And we'll also be hearing about that from Father Simon Apablaza. He's kicking off the show for us this week, and he just wants to remind us of the quality of the seed that we're talking about when we're reflecting on this parable of the sower that we're about to hear in the gospel reading today, and that God's word, the seed, is always good. It always works. The question is about the quality of the soil, our inner soil, the condition of our heart, our openness, our receptivity. Mother Hilda Scott, she's on the show too. She's not too far away. She'll be after the first break in the show. But let's dive into now, as we always do, hearing the Word of God. Max Norton's going to proclaim for us Matthew 13, 1-23. Then we'll hear the gospel reflection from Father Simon, and some great music in there too. Mercy Me, Word of God, Speak, a song that ties in really strongly with a lot of the themes that Father Simon is going to cover for us. Really think you're going to enjoy today's show. A couple of announcements a little bit later on of things that you might consider getting along to. But apart from that, you're going to hear some wonderful content from the Godspot presenters we've got this week. We're really lucky. You know, just sit back and listen in like you as we're moving through the show. It's just wonderful. I hope this show really blesses you this week. Let's dive into it. Faith, hope, love and life. My name's Jude Hennessy, and it's really good to be with you on the journey.
3: A reading from the Holy Gospel according to Matthew. Jesus left the house and sat by the lakeside, but such large crowds gathered round him that he got into a boat and sat there. The people all stood on the beach, and he told them many things in parables. He said, "Imagine a sower going out to sow. As he sowed, some seed fell on the edge of the path, and the birds came and ate them up. Others fell on patches of rock where they found little soil and sprang up straight away, because there was no depth of earth. But as soon as the sun came up, they were scorched, and, not having any roots, they withered away. Others fell among thorns, and the thorns grew up and choked them. Others fell on rich soil and produced their crop, some 100-fold, some 60, some 30. listen, anyone who has ears. Then the disciples went up to him and asked, "Why do you talk to them in parables?" "Because," he replied, "the mysteries of the kingdom of heaven are revealed to you, but they are not revealed to them. For anyone who has will be given more, and he will have more than enough. But from anyone who has not, even what he has will be taken away. The reason I talk to them in parables is that they look without seeing and listen without hearing or understanding. So in their case, this prophecy of Isaiah is being fulfilled. You will listen and listen again, but not understand. See and see again, but not perceive. For the heart of this nation has grown coarse. Their ears are dull of hearing, and they have shut their eyes for fear that they should see with their eyes, hear with their ears, understand with their heart, and be converted and be healed by me. But happy are your eyes because they see, your ears because they hear. I tell you solemnly, many prophets and holy men long to see what you see and never saw it, to hear what you hear and never heard it. You therefore are to hear the parable of the sower. When anyone hears the word of the kingdom without understanding, the evil one comes and carries off what was sown in his heart. This is the man who received the seed on the edge of the path. The one who received it on the patches of rock is the man who hears the word and welcomes it at once with joy. But he has no root in him. He does not last. Let some trial or some persecution on account of the word, and he falls away at once. The one who received the seed in the thorns is the man who hears the word, but the worries of this world and the lure of riches choke the word, so he produces nothing. And the one who received the seed in rich soil is the man who hears the word and understands it. He is the one who yields a harvest and produces now 100-fold, now 60, now 30. The Gospel of the Lord. Now, the Gospel reflection with Father Simon Apoplaza.
4: Today, the image is very simple and very beautiful. The seed is good. The sower is generous. And the problem is never the seed. The question is the soil. In the first reading, we have the words of Isaiah, and it's clear. The word never returns empty. It always does something. So it is. If it's not bearing fruit in me, the issue is not God speaking. The issue is, how am I receiving? Jesus names soils, four soils. He names the hard path, where nothing enters, the rocky ground, where things begin but do not last, the thorns, where other things take over, and the good soil. It's almost like the spiritual life, I suppose. Not complicated, just this. What kind of soil am I today? Because it changes. Sometimes I'm close, like the bath, and nothing enters. Sometimes I start very well, but quit halfway, like the rocky ground. Sometimes I let things choke what God is actually doing. And sometimes, quietly, the word takes root. So the task, seriously, is not really to invent anything new. Just clear the ground. Make space. To go a bit deeper. Less noise. Less distraction. If the soil is ready, the seed will work. It always does. And the promise is strong. A small opening can yield 30, 60, 100-fold. So the question, what kind of soil am I right now? And what needs to change?
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4: It was an important day for us some weeks ago now. One of our friends asked if she could do the floral arrangements for our church to honour the day, and we readily agreed. So our friend Cecilia, who is very good, did some ikebana for us. That's that beautiful art of Japanese flower arranging. Cecilia came arrayed with a modicum of flowers and set to work slowly and reverently. When finished, she simply slipped out of the church and left the results for us to find. They were stunning. I learnt something yet again that day. In ikebana, the idea of emptiness allows for each flower to breathe and reveals the contrasts among the elements, as well as the harmony and the balance found in the asymmetrical arrangement. Ikebana is meant to carry something of a message. To do that, it works with the space. It does not dominate it. It takes into account what is important in that space and complements it. It doesn't stand on its own. I thought of us and how often we try to dominate a space and perhaps think that the event or situation is all the better for our contribution, when in fact we really needed to pay attention to the emptiness. All we have really done is left ourselves there, not brought out what already was. We do it so easily, perhaps because we feel insecure maybe, or we just don't notice. I thought that so often we're afraid of the apparent emptiness inside us, and so we cover it up with noise and who knows what else. I thought of God and how unobtrusively he works, not with great supplies and armfuls of equipment, but rather with simplicity and grace. I thought about how he works with who we are and doesn't ask us to be anything else. I thought how he manages always to bring out the best in you and me, and we don't even notice that he's at work. And then I thought really about us. Are we like Cecilia's ikebana artwork? Does everything we do point to God or ourselves? I think every time you and I make a decision to put ourselves out of the picture and focus on someone else, we are working beautifully with God's space, the way he works with the space of our hearts. When our lives point to something other than us, the world has been blessed, as we were blessed when we walked into our church after Cecilia had been at work.
5: Thanks so much to Mother Hilda Scott there, Wisdom from the Abbey. She describes the process and the beauty of ikebana. Its simplicity and how God's work gracefully in us, that notion of grace building on nature, is very similar. Thank you to Mother Hilda and to Father Simon Apablaza, who at the top of the show reminded us of what we need to do to make sure that we are quality soil when encountering and receiving and reflecting and praying about the Word of God. Great reflection on that parable we hear in today's Gospel, a sower went out to sow. After the break, building on that even more, we're going to hear from Bishop Tony Percy. He wants to talk about the generosity of the sower and how God's word is often hindered by plenty of things in the world, plenty of things in our heart, but it doesn't limit the generosity of the sower, who is God. More music first up. We're going to hear from Newsboys now. Your Love Never Fails and Meredith Andrews is not too far away as well. Your Kingdom Reigns. I hope you're enjoying today's show. I am. It's great to be part of it with you. Faith, hope, love and life. Let's keep going on the journey.

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0: And now, with his weekly reflection, here's Bishop Tony Percy.
1: The Gospel of Matthew has five great discourses, the great teaching in chapters 5 to 7, and then we move to chapter 10, which is the missionary discourse. Then we go to chapter 13, which is our of interest to us this particular day, because that's the gospel we have from the Gospel of Matthew. That is the parabolic discourse. The chapter 13 is chock-a-block full of parables. Then there's the community discourse, chapter 18, and then we come to the eschatological discourse. And of course, these things are bounded by firstly the infancy narratives and then the passion narrative. So in a sense, there's probably not just 5 but 7. That's another issue altogether, but of interest when we're looking at the Gospels, the way the Gospels are constructed by the human author, which in this case was Matthew. So as I mentioned, chapter 13 is where we are today, and it's number 3 of the great discourses. And as I said before, it is chock-a-block with parables. In my humble opinion, which as you probably know is not very humble and not much of an opinion, the great parable of all parables is the parable of the sower, which you can find in Matthew 13, 3-9. And then you'll find its allegorical interpretation, that is the interpretation by Matthew himself from verses 18 to 23. Now, our good friend Brendan Byrne, in his wonderful book called Lifting the Burden, which was published over 20 years ago in the year 2004, would like us to be a little bit more perceptive and receptive about the parables. So the parable of the sower, where does the seed fall? What is the reception and response to the seed? What are the 3 failures and the 3 gains? So we ask these questions, most important. Where does the seed fall? What is the reception to the seed? What are the 3 failures and the 3 gains? So undoubtedly the evil one ensures infertility. Trials and persecutions disrupt the seed flourishing, maturing. Worries and the lure of riches choke the seed to death, no doubt about it. It's true, we are not always fruitful and faithful, and we can find that this parable will speak to us in times when we don't seem to be all that fruitful. We seem to be failing. But, and there's this big but with this parable, there are prodigious yields are an absolute reality. So Byrne comments, the gains are 100-fold, 60-fold, 30-fold. It's hyperbola. It's complete hyperbola by Jesus, 100-fold, 60-fold, 30-fold, off the scale. So in a sense then, with that put before us, who cares about the losses? If things are going to be fruitful at different stages in our life, who cares about the losses? The seed is widely sown and thrown around, says Byrne, precisely because the sower, that is Christ, knows the gains will far outweigh the losses. Yes, so the seed, which is the word of God, has grace and truth and power, and it cries out with persistence, throw me, sow me. I like that, throw me and sow me, because it's so fruitful, 100-fold, 60-fold, 30-fold. Well, there are so many people living in loneliness with no coherent meaning in their life. Who will scatter the seed that yields a rich harvest for them? Who will scatter the good news of the gospel for them, giving them faith and hope and love? So let's bring people that great good news, the good news of Christ. What a beautiful thing it is to do, is to scatter the seed just as Jesus taught us.
2: How good was that? Thank you so much to Bishop Tony Percy, and some great insights into the generosity of the sower that he had for us this week. So you've had a couple of really good inputs now to help us think and digest and discern what God might be saying to us around this week's Sunday Gospel reading. And we're called to be generous too, in the same way that God's going to use us, wants us to be bold and generous in the way that we're sharing the love of God and the power of what God's done, which is the basic gospel message. Now, after the break, we're going to be hearing from Dr. Byrne and Francine Parola. They've got a pretty pointed message for us in our marriages and in our key relationships. When love feels impossible, choose love anyway. That's coming up after the break. Sounds pretty countercultural to me, but it's very much part of the culture of what it means to live in a Christian marriage, a Christian relationship. Just keep showing up for each other despite the struggles and stresses and pressures and things that people are under. Some more music first up. Here's The Afters. The song's New Day, New Life. Faith, hope, love and life. My name's Jude Hennessy, and It's great to be with you on the journey.

0: 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Rima.cc.
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6: It's easy to love our spouse when the affection is mutual, when our efforts to love are received, acknowledged and returned. But what about when it isn't reciprocated? Marriages generally begin when love and affection are at a peak. They rarely stay there. Sooner or later, the valley arrives fast and deep, leading us to question whether we made a mistake. It's at this crossroad that we have a choice: protest the situation or lean into our vows and choose love. This was the theme of the opening talk by a priest at a recent marriage seminar. He began by suggesting that he knew little about the challenges of married life. Nonetheless, he held the 50 couples present spellbound for an hour.
5: He shared how he began his priestly ministry with great enthusiasm and was having a global impact through his public presentations. His witness was bringing people to faith, and he generously responded to invitations to address various groups, and then he burnt out. After years on the road, he was exhausted and began suffering anxiety attacks. Spiritually barren, he questioned if he had made a mistake about his priesthood. Around the same time, the invitations to speak evaporated as the 2020 pandemic lockdowns began, allowing him a measure of rest. Despite his ongoing crisis of faith and feeling empty, he continued to show up for his parish and his online followers. When he decided to stream Mass from his kitchen table, his social media ministry became a lifeline to thousands. Coincidentally, we were among that group to join him online during those dark days. We knew nothing of his inner turmoil. He poured himself out, feeding us with wisdom and hope in the absence of Holy Communion.
6: Week after week, he continued to show up for his people, for his bride, even though he was utterly spent. He chose to act on his conviction to love, not the feelings of love, which were long gone. For the couples at the seminar, his message was convicting. His priesthood is, after all, not so different from marriage. Both are covenant relationships. His testimony led us to reflect. How often had we justified our withdrawal from our spouse because we felt disconnected? Withheld affection because the other didn't reciprocate it? In dark days, had we all not also questioned our vocation? Maybe our spouse was emotionally distant, unresponsive, or so wounded that all our attempts to connect were ignored or rebuffed. Perhaps our spouse was mentally ill or ensnared by an addiction and unable to meet us in a peer relationship. That coldness in marriage is very real, and it erodes our trust foundation. When prolonged, can leave us anxious about our relationship and emotionally malnourished.
5: Our speaker finished his testimony with a parable about an eagle chick safe in the nest, perched high on a cliff. Without warning, his mother pushes him out and he falls, tumbling towards the ground far below. Just before impact, his mother swoops in and carries him back to the nest. Bewildered, he wonders why his mother would do such a thing, when again, she pushes him out. As he tumbles downward, frantically flapping his wings, he discovers how to fly and how to survive and fulfill his purpose. Reference is Isaiah 40:31. The analogy was powerful.
6: Knowing the intimacy for which we are created, our Heavenly Father watches closely as we struggle in our marriage. Although painful and confusing, these times are an invitation to trust in God, to seek His grace, and with Him, keep showing up in love. In the Gospel of Luke, Jesus instructs His disciples to love our enemies, to do good expecting nothing in return. If we can love a stranger who wronged us, how much more should we love the one to whom we promised our life?
5: You've been listening to Smart Loving Insights. 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
7: 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And that's what it is. This is the vocation that the majority of people are choosing. Don't forget you can check out all of their really good stuff at smartloving.com.au. Their stuff is used right around the world, throughout North America, United Kingdom. They're based in Australia. Their content is so well received in preparing couples for marriage, in enriching marriages, in helping marriages that are in strife. I love them. They're great people. Okay, after the break, we're going to be hearing from Father Mike Delaney. He's going to talk to us about the fog that can be part of our life and how we engage with it and deal with it based on an experience and something he saw on the Derwent River not too long ago. God in the Everyday from Father Mike. Coming up after the break, but more music is Jay King, a song called Hard Place. Faith, hope, love and life. My name's Jude Hennessy and it's great to be with you on the journey.

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4: And now, seeing God in life's everyday events, here's Father Mike Delaney.
5: It seems a little ironic to say that I've had a dry spell in preparing new God spots in recent months, especially when the title of this God spot is Seeing God in Life's Everyday Events. Part of the challenge has risen because I've been too focused on what is happening around me, not looking to see what is happening in the rest of the world or even my own community. Going back to the start of the year, it began with the arrival of an intern, a fourth-year seminarian who was with me for the whole of this year, 2026. Having lived basically by myself for the past 6 years, there's been some necessary changes to my lifestyle and program of daily living. It was made all the more of an upheaval as two of the wonderful ladies in the parish volunteered to assist me, sometimes with husbands and or family in tow, to tidy my almost bachelor pad into a residence for two people. The difference was appreciated, even if it meant that I still had trouble finding where things had been put, which probably means that I didn't need some of those things in the first place, as it's been 6 months for me to discover I can't find it. As I worked through some of my feelings and thoughts about the changes, I took my concern to prayer over a number of weeks. One morning I was in the church and looked out the window towards the River Derwent and saw a phenomenon known locally as the Bridgewater Jerry flowing down the river. It is in fact a dense fog that frequently occurs as winter sets in, and visibility can be very restricted. There were times when I lived in New Norfolk, 40 kilometres up the river, when the fog would hang around for 3 or 4 days and made everyone feel rather miserable. This day, however, the Bridgewater Jerry reminded me of another day when a fog engulfed the city of Launceston. On that day, I was rostered to celebrate morning mass at the Carmelite Monastery, just outside the city centre, but on the top of a ridge. The city of Launceston sits in a valley between two ridges, so when the fog arrives, it generally stays. On this morning, I was almost at the top of the ridge when I drove into bright sunshine, an absolutely stunning sunrise, something that had been completely hidden by the fog and which probably wouldn't be seen by those down in the valley for several hours. As I thought about that morning and recalled other times when I've been in a plane, either above clouds or emerging from clouds, I realised that sometimes I can become confused by the cloud or the fog or whatever and not recognise what is actually happening around me. These months working with the young seminarian and being challenged to look at what we're doing in the parish and in the broader community have been life-giving, because I'm not just thinking about myself. I'm being challenged to go deeper and consider how I can support and guide him in his preparation for the priesthood. I've also realised that sometimes the fog, the problem, the challenges before me are not that real. And many times they're a figment of my imagination, and as long as I stay stuck in that moment, my visibility is restricted. I hope that next time I struggle with whatever, I will remember that above the fog there really are blue skies and sunshine, that God's love, like the sun, will bring peace and warmth into my life.

0: That's a great song to finish off this week. Danny Gokey, Only for a Moment. Thanks to Father Mike there, who in his God in the Everyday segment this week, speaking about the fog and how driving through it and above it was a real matter for him, about how challenges can obscure deeper truths and be a fog that if we can just get above it, we can overcome. And certainly God helps us to get above the fog, to see with his eyes, see the vision that he sees, and seeing through the fog. Thank you to Father Mike and to all the contributors on this week's show. Before we go, I just wanted to briefly mention, I'll say more about it next week, about an upcoming conference that the guys from Men Alive are running. It's called Max 2026. It's Men Alive to the Max. The theme this year is oceans, connecting in with the oceans of God's love, of God's mercy. It's going to be held up on the Sunshine Coast this year. There'll be hundreds of men that are going to it from all over Australia. Just head to the Men Alive website. It's on from the 7th to the 9th of August up at Coolum Beach. Great location. It's a national Catholic men's gathering. So Catholic men, get along to it. If you're from another Christian denomination, please pray for us and pray for it, because we need Catholic men, hearts set on fire and in a relationship with Jesus, and that's what this weekend's going to be all about, and taking some pretty committed men, I know too, to the next level in what they're willing to do. A big cheerio and thank you to Doug Black, who reached out to us and reminded that this was on. I know he listens into The Journey just about every single week. He gave us some great affirmation, which we really appreciate. We get that pretty regularly from people, but, you know, it's just it's really important to affirm people. We appreciate it here on The Journey, and maybe you should do it for someone else. I had a wonderful leader tell me once upon a time, how do you know someone needs encouragement? How do you know they need affirmation? Well, check if they're breathing. And if they are, they probably need it. Everyone benefits from it. Don't care what you do. Whether you're the biggest fish in the pond or feeling like the littlest fish in the pond, we all need affirmation. So maybe that's something you can do this week. Think about someone you can actually, maybe every day this week, just affirm them for what they do or for who they are. Actually, for who they are. Much more powerful than what they do. None of us want to be known for what we do, but for who we are and the way we treat others. There you go. There's my little God spot for the week. Thanks to all of our presenters, though. Thanks to Father Mike and Byron Francine, to Bishop Tony Percy, Mother Hilda Scott, and Father Simon Apoblazo right at the top. We will be doing it all again next week, and I hope you have a blessed week until we can, well, hopefully, you can join us again next week. Faith, hope, love and life. My name's Jude Hennessy, and it's great to have been with you this week on The Journey.
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0: if that cannot be done.
1: Okay, it's now time for Animal Antics, a segment that I have every Sunday in honour of animals as an avid animal lover. I believe that animals are placed in our life to bless us, to give us unconditional love, sometimes to help us, keep us amused, and to teach us responsibility. Today's story is a real-life story I was reading from a website, actually, called Animal Welfare, and there is a sub-website called thirdsector.com.au. And there's animals that actually connect communities to healthcare, work and survival, but they're not counted. I'll explain. Working animals, they support millions of people around the world, yet their contribution is often overlooked. Donkeys, horses, mules, camels, oxen, working dogs and other animals help people earn a living, transport goods, access water and reach essential services. In many communities, they're part of their daily survival. Seems very far removed from our life, doesn't it? For patients, a donkey owner from the Chivi district in South Zimbabwe, working animals have provided a direct link to healthcare. When I was ready to give birth, I took the donkey cart and went all the way to the hospital. If someone is sick or injured, we can use the donkeys to get to the hospital. How far removed is that from our world? As a midwife, I've seen many fathers rush in the woman in the car, but imagine going to the hospital in a donkey cart. There are an estimated 200 million working horses, donkeys and mules globally. Whoa. But no comprehensive figure for working animals more broadly. That gap matters. When working animals are not counted, their welfare needs are easier to miss. They may be left out of planning for vet services, transport infrastructure, disaster response and climate resilience. During droughts, floods and other emergencies, animals that support livelihoods can be among the last to receive help. The issue is not limited to countries where donkeys, mules or camels are central to transport and trade. Working animals remain part of rural life in Australia, from horses used in mustering to working dogs supporting farms. And certainly they had a great place in our previous wars. Yet their role can still be underestimated. A poll commissioned by Working Animals International found that more than a third of Australians believe working animals are a thing of the past. This creates a practical problem for charities, governments and community organisations. If working animals are not visible in data, they are less likely to be considered in policies. Karen, a chair of Working Animals International Australia, said counting working animals is essential to understanding the communities that depend on them. Working animals are an essential part of so many communities. When they're not counted, their needs can't be fully considered in critical areas. And also, people's lives sometimes depend on them and their incomes. Including working animals in national censuses is one way to change that. Better data can help governments and service providers understand where animals are relied on, what support is needed, and how welfare risks can be addressed before they become crises. Public support for this approach is strong. Working Animals International's polling found that 68% of Australians believe that it is important to have a record of how many working animals exist worldwide. A very interesting read. Hope that you enjoyed that.

0: Stop, reflect, refocus. This is Going Deeper from the Salvos.
1: At a fast food outlet at an airport, both of which shall remain nameless, a hot chocolate is advertised for a certain amount on the advertising banners up high. And when you actually go to buy the hot chocolate, the cash register rings the amount up as 5 cents dearer than what it's advertised for. Now, most people wouldn't even realise and would pay the extra 5 cents. I know, it's only 5 cents, but think about it for a second. Well, let's do the math. Imagine this chain store has 500 outlets all doing the same thing, advertising the hot chocolate for $3.25 and then charging $3.30 when someone goes to buy it. That's an extra $9,125 a year profit to this company, simply by charging 5 cents more for an item that it is advertised. Now, it could be an honest mistake, or it could be deliberate. We will never know, because few people would ever admit to creating a deliberate rip-off system. And I've yet to investigate by checking out what the other stores in the chain actually sell the hot chocolate for. But it's a good reminder to check the prices of what we buy on the shelves with what the cash register rings up at the point of sale. By the way, the Bible talks about a being from history who dwells on the fringes of darkness, whose sole purpose is to rip us off, to deceive us into believing there is no God, or into believing there are many gods, to deceive us into believing Jesus never existed, or that he was just a man, or that he never rose from the dead, or that we have to keep certain laws if we want to make it into heaven, or to deceive us that there is no heaven at all. And another famous lie the devil uses is to deceive us into believing that he doesn't even exist. To believe any of this would be the biggest rip-off of all time. In antiquity, it was recorded in the book of John, chapter 14, how Jesus himself said, "I am the way, the truth, and the life. No one comes to the Father except through me."
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just heard from Colton Dixon with his song, The Love I Have For You. He is an up-and-coming Christian music artist. He was actually on American Idol. That's how he got discovered and was offered a record label. But he actually went in it twice, and it was only that his sister was going in it. He came seventh in the end in 2012, and his career is characterised by his ability to blend rock, electro-pop and Christian music, establishing him as a notable figure in contemporary Christian music. So, yeah, look out for him. And we now have Emerson with Get Behind Me.

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We just heard What a God by One House. And yes, what a God we do have. I have a reading to encourage us from my book, Lord, I Need You. It is authorless. A watered garden, and the Lord will guide you continually and satisfy your desire in scorched places and make your bones strong. And you shall be like a watered garden, like a spring of water whose waters do not fail. Isaiah 58:11. When I think about your plans for my life, Lord, I get excited. I don't know what's coming next, but that's half the adventure. I do know that you are tending to every detail, even in the scorched and dry seasons. You're pouring out fresh water, saturating everything with your spirit. This water won't fail me, even when I'm parched. You will bring hope, life, and energy to every situation. I'm so grateful, Father,

0: Words of life and love from the Father to you, his child.
1: 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His greatness no one can fathom. One generation commends your works to another. They tell of your mighty works. They speak of the glorious splendor of your majesty. And I will meditate on your wonderful works. Psalm 145, 3-5.
0: Rhema.cc, speaking words of love to you.
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parenting tips. And I came across an organization called Raised Good. And there is an article that I found called Five Natural Parenting Secrets That Make Kids Want to Cooperate. Let's find out some tips. So to start with, I know you crave a healthy relationship with your child that's built on honesty, trust, and unconditional love. But many traditional discipline techniques undermine those aspirations. Coercive methods like punishment, timeouts, threats, and rewards may appear to work in the short term, but not for the reasons you'd hope, because they create fear, anxiety, and mistrust. Children cooperate not because they've learned, but because they're scared. They could be scared of our words, our tone, or our size. And they're also scared of losing the connection that they have with us. But there is a better way. Connection is the antidote to coercion, and it shapes our children's behavior. Connection is a natural parent's superpower. It's the only reason kids will freely give up what they want to do and do what we want instead. What does she mean by connection? Connection describes the strength of the relationship we have with our children. Children crave connection. From birth, their instincts drive behaviors that seek it out. What is coercion? It's the basis for what most of us would recognize as discipline, but it can be force, intimidation to obtain compliance. So how do you get connection? Our effectiveness as parents is in direct proportion to the strength of the bond we have with our child. There's five tips. I'm not going to read them all out today. I'll span them out over the next few Sundays. But there has been a lot of research into touch, physical touch. There is a professor of psychology called Dasha Keltner, and she believes that touch is the first language we learn and our richest mean of emotional expression through life. There's also a family therapist, Virginia Satir, and she famously said, we need 4 hugs a day for survival. We need 8 hugs a day for maintenance, and we need 12 hugs a day for growth. So she suggests, hug your child good morning, goodbye, and hello. Snuggle in bed, curl up together on the couch together, watching a movie. Hope that that's been

0: So Father God, I pray that our families will come together right now and seek your face. You will forgive our sins and you'll heal our incredible land. In the name of the only Savior, Jesus Christ. Amen.
1: It's tax time. We all love this time of year, don't we? 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Then we find out, is it good news or bad? 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Hopefully it's the latter. 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

0: 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Unity.
1: Sick and tired of being sick and tired. Had as much of you as I can take.

Well, I hope that you've enjoyed the show and that you've enjoyed listening to the music, inspirational readings. I just wanted to talk about school holidays. How are you going, parents? How are your wallets? I struggle every school holidays, to be honest, financially. So the school holiday program for my twins cost me $1,000 a week. So it's always the option of, do you take the time off work? Then you've got to use leave. I don't know. How do you make these decisions, parents? It's really hard. The holidays just don't go away. They just keep coming and coming, don't they? So it makes it really difficult financially. But there are a few free events around, and the way you can find out about these is go on to Love Central Coast. They've got a whole lot of free school holiday activities, and they upload it and update it just before every school holidays. There's also a lady who, she's a mum, and she has a website, and also you can follow her on Facebook, and it's called Playing in Puddles. And she talks a lot about, you know, different activities that are on as well. Because I still have my twins on the weekends, I always make sure that we have some sort of connection activity on the weekends, even though they do a whole lot of fun activities in the school holiday programs, like, you know, ice skating, movies, etc. But sometimes I have a little bit of a splurge. I've got to save up for it. For example, Disney on Ice, you know, those sort of activities, Monster Jump, Glenworth Valley sometimes, you know, there's horse riding, quad bikes, etc. But I take my hat off to all the parents out there. It takes a lot of creative thinking to be able to work out what to do with children in school holidays. And once they get those teenage years, there's no school holiday programs. And then you've got to work out how to entertain them and keep them out of shopping centres. And, well, maybe shopping centres is a good thing in small doses, I don't know. So I take my hat off to all the parents out there. I think you're doing a great job keeping them entertained. Well done. Anyway, signing off for another week. God bless. Have a great week. I'll be with you next Sunday. I'm going to extend my hours. So normally I'm on air 2 to 4. From next week, I'll be on air 2 to 6. So that's exciting for me. And have a wonderful week. I'll be praying for you on my way home. God bless.

0: A family I know was heading out of town for their summer holidays. The mother always wanted to stop and go for a walk. She loved the beauty of the winding river, dense bush and sheer rock faces. The father was more intent on reaching the destination. After a couple of weeks away, the family packed up the car to head home. Turning to his wife, the husband said, "Today, you can stop wherever you like." "Really?" she said with a huge grin. She couldn't believe her ears. So, first, they stopped for lattes and Hawaiian pizza. Then she wandered through antique shops while he took the kids to the playground. They sat on a park bench together and ate gelato ice cream. Next, they stopped for a walk at the much-loved gorge. They jumped up and down on the swing bridge and roared like tigers in the tunnels. They all enjoyed skimming rocks and dipping their hot feet in the cool water. Mum felt like a kid again. Finally, in the dwindling light, the kids now asleep in the back seat, they arrived home. The wife turned to her husband and said, "Thanks. That's one of the best presents you've ever given me." You see, reaching your destination is great. Remembering to enjoy the journey can make it even better.
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0: G'day, here's my mate Richard with another secret from the shed.
1: The word teenager didn't exist until 1938. Before then, you were a child or an adult, nothing in the middle. Over the past 80 years, we have taken responsibility off those teenagers and said, go enjoy yourself. You're only young once. That does two dangerous things to a teenage boy. First, it tells him that life is about no responsibility. It tells him we expect nothing of him. He will live down to that. When he does, we seem surprised. But we've told him his life doesn't really matter, so he fills it with things. We then build a culture that values external beauty and possessions above wisdom. Second, it sets him up for disappointment and frustration when he starts living an adult life. He doesn't know how to handle responsibility because nothing's expected of him. He doesn't want to work, to save, or to sacrifice. Expect something of your son. Give him responsibility. Watch him rise to the invitation. I'm Richard Fay for the Centre for Men, helping men become real.
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1: He came to that which was his own, but his own did not receive him. Yet to all who did receive him, to those who believed in his name, he gave the right to become children of God. John 1:11-12.

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0: Here on Sunburnt Souls, we explore life, faith, and our mental well-being. Here to share more is Dave Quack.
1: The other day I saw a guy going off at this lady in the servo because petrol prices were too high. As if a 15-year-old girl can control the petrol prices. Then I saw a lady melting down in the drive-thru because her order was taking too long. Sadly, it's not uncommon to see people spraying their issues at other people, even innocent bystanders. If you're frustrated by global economics, handle it. 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Don't let your own deficits give you permission to treat other people like garbage. Yes, we're all on a journey and yes, we're all growing, but that doesn't give you permission to be mean. The world's an anxious enough place, so why don't you commit to being someone who breaks anxiety in the lives of other people rather than somebody who creates anxiety in all those around them?
0: For more candid conversations on faith and mental well-being, check out sunburntsouls.com.
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We all love tax time, don't we? 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Next up, we've got Aisha Woods with God Forever.

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You just heard No Fear from John Reddick. And we've got The Last Supper coming up by Craig Gower. But stick around until 7 o'clock and you'll hear some great teaching from Joe Armstrong with Helping You Become. I'm Janine on Rema Central Coast 94.9.

0: worry is like quicksand. 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Well, you get the picture. We've all been there. The Bible's solution for worry is the prayer of faith. When we turn things over to God, believing that He can handle them better than we can, we get the peace of God in exchange. That's not a bad deal, giving up a life of worry and getting a life of peace in return. This is David Jeremiah, encouraging you to get on the road to new life. Discover God's peace on Route 66.
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0: It's tax time. 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
5: Well, friends, thanks for joining with me today. I take access to your heart and mind very, very seriously indeed. So I appreciate the time that you've taken today to join with me around God's Word. Turn in your Bibles, please, to Proverbs chapter 23. You turn there, I'm going to pause and pray for us. Heavenly Father, thank you for your Word. Lord God, we appreciate that which you've taught us so far about wastefulness and the impact of wastefulness into financial matters, particularly our own financial matters. And so we ask that you bless us today with revelation knowledge, with understanding, Lord, something that we didn't know previously. Holy Spirit, please teach us to it today so that we can embrace it and apply it to our lives. And so we ask it, please. In the wonderful name of Jesus. And everybody said, amen. So Proverbs chapter 23, friends, thank you, as I said, for joining with me today. This is a very powerful set of scriptures that we're going to look at today. Verse 23. Oh, dear me. Do not. I mean, you can't get much plainer than that, can you? Do not associate with wine bibbers or drunkards. Be not among them. Don't even be in their environment. Wow. This is, wow. Do not associate with wine bibbers or drunkards. Be not among them, nor among gluttonous eaters of meat. For the drunkard and the glutton shall come to poverty, and drowsiness shall clothe a man with rags. Wow. The drunken and the glutton shall come to poverty. Drowsiness shall clothe a man with rags. Drunkards and gluttons, those heavily indulgent, they're on a pathway to financial ruin, yeah? You're going to be clothed with rags. They're on a way or on a pathway to financial ruin. Add into the mix drowsiness, which is a result from overindulgence, too much wine, too much food. Yeah? Loss and poverty is their only outcome. With most people, the kilos and the weight just piles on, health problems occur, and it's all downhill. They can't seem to get ahead in life even if they wanted to. Oh, wow, that's really serious. And one of the serious side effects of gluttony, too much food, wrong food in particular, and also obviously alcohol, one of the things that's surfacing now in the medical world, in the health world, is a thing called insulin resistance. And I encourage you to look at some of the podcasts or the YouTube videos from Dr. Benjamin Bickman about some of these sorts of things. He's a very highly qualified metabolic scientist. And some of the research that he's done over decades has literally been life-changing for millions of people, a very, very gifted individual of God, obviously. And Dr. Benjamin Bickman with regard to metabolic health. Now, drunkards and gluttons, those heavily indulgent, you add into the mix laziness, drowsiness, all of that, loss and poverty is their only outcome. And this provides a really good segue into that which Jesus himself spoke about. Oh, dear me. Luke chapter 15, this drunken and gluttonous kind of lifestyle, Jesus raised it in Luke 15, and we understand it as the story of the prodigal son, but maybe it's more of a story of the prodigal's father and how the father responded to all of this and the attack that he was subject to from his younger son. All right, let's start in verse 11, and I'm reading from the ESV Bible today. Verse 11, and he said, there was a certain man who had two sons. And I love that, a certain man. Not only just a particular man, but a man of certainty. A certain man, yes? He was a man of certainty. The younger of them said to his father, Father, give me the part of the property that falls to me. And the next sentence is staggering. And he divided the estate between them. There's no mention in there of, and the father took the son away and they discussed this intently for 2 days and they fell on their faces before God and sought his wisdom. Nothing like that. No, no, no, no, no. The forcefulness and the maybe arrogance and the rebellion, all of this that was just there oozing out of the son. The next sentence, and the father divided the estate between them. He just, okay, that's what you want. There you go. It's particularly distressing, as this is another way of saying, Father, I wish you were dead, completely out of the way, so that I can do whatever I want with what's mine and no longer be under your influence. And he simply dismissed and discarded the wisdom, the stability, the moral and ethical ways of his existing environment. And I personally believe it was a somewhat belligerent, potentially even, you know, bordering on aggressive approach, certainly belligerent and aggressive attitude, because he was saying ultimately, I wish you were dead. Yeah? Give me my inheritance. When do you get your inheritance? Well, when the person that's giving you, that has left you the inheritance, when they've passed on. So he's saying to his father, I wish you were dead. And that's very harsh. That's very, very harsh, considering that he's grown up with in a situation and a life of some degree of privilege. Yeah. He dismissed and discarded the wisdom, the stability, the moral and ethical ways of his existing environment. As I said, all of these things are deeply spiritual areas. And he turned his back on all of that in order to satisfy a rebellious heart, a rebellious mind, and rebellious flesh. Now, some people, you simply can't tell them. They have to learn. Some people are better off growing up not so privileged, yeah? so that they do actually appreciate that which God does give them. And not many days after that, we're looking at verse 13 now in Luke 15, verse 13. Not many days after that, the younger son gathered up all that he had and journeyed into a distant country. And there he wasted his fortune in reckless and loose from restraint living. Loose from restraint living. Unrestrained and reckless living. And there's some real critical life keys in this verse 13 here. There's no mention of a wife or children, which suggests this younger son was unmarried. He was single, yeah? That being said, it's probable to assume that he may have been a teenager, maybe in his late teens, something like that. It didn't take him long to pack up and go. He was obviously committed to this and very much committed to doing things his way. There's no mention of seeking advice for investment in the place he was going to. No mention of farms, land, buildings, businesses, even distant relatives. No mention of anything else. Just give me my money, I'm out of here, yeah? Certainly no mention of going to be with other people that could mentor him, or that he was off to seek specialized education or trade skills from a certain sector. No, nothing like that. This sets up a real opportunity to waste money. The reference to all that he had, okay? That's very alarming. Not many days after that, the son gathered up all that he had. Very alarming. Going all in on something. Using the resources that he had never developed himself. He'd obviously worked there, here and there on the estate and within the property, but there's no mention of being closely mentored by his father, who, you know, no doubt would have taught him all these things. No, he just went all in, using up all that he had, with no other option, no plan B in place. Working it out when he gets there is not a viable alternative to the ebbs and flows of economic cycles. And you see that in the rest of the parable. Just work it out when you get there. That's not a viable alternative. There's ebbs and flows in economic cycles. Going all in has its place sometimes. Remember, yeah, burn the boats, yeah, when they got to the island, to the new land. Going all in has its place sometimes, but not for all in expenditure on riotous, extravagant, and foolhardy sinful living. Going all in on sin is extremely foolish and a short road to ruin and ultimately hell itself. Again, this well and truly sets up the opportunity to waste money. It wasn't even his money that he had earned, yes? It wasn't his money that he had grown, developed. It wasn't wealth that and profits from investments that he had made. No, it was his father's money that he simply wanted. Oh, dear me. It was his father's money that he just simply wanted. Now, journeying to a distant country, yeah? Not many days after that, younger son gathered up all that he had, and he journeyed into a distant country. This tells us that he left behind the safety and familiarity and knowledge base of proven relationships, proven environments, proven systems, and proven cultures, and he left all of that behind. He willingly became a foreigner because he went into a distant country. So he's now a foreigner with all of his wealth and substance exposed and no backup systems in place. He could have just been robbed on the journey by bandits and thieves, yeah? And he's lost a lot. He willingly became a foreigner with all of his wealth and substance exposed, no backup systems in place. It's really unwise and even potentially dangerous. He had no clue as a foreigner, yeah, in a distant country. He had no idea who was trustworthy or not. And in a distant country, he has little or no knowledge of local laws. So easy to get into trouble either culturally with the locals or legally with the law enforcers of the land. Once again, this is an ever-increasing recipe for the significant waste of money. So he travelled into this distant country, and there he wasted his fortune in reckless and loose, unrestrained living. He wasted his fortune. Such a tragedy. But with his track record so far, it's not that surprising that it worked out for him that way. Absolutely no documented plan in place. It seems Jesus didn't mention any of that. So go with the flow in order to satisfy the dictates of his own lawless heart. Go with the flow in order to satisfy the dictates of his own lawless mind and flesh, his rebellious flesh. Now, the other thing is, too, this is really important. I wonder if he had well-meaning people telling him, well, why don't you just be your own person? Be who you feel you are. You need to live your own life, not in your father's shadow. Be true to yourself, or you need to find your own safe space. I wonder if he had people in his ear talking to him like that. A very wrong narrative indeed for someone young who wants to engage with life on his own terms instead of on the proven terms of scriptural and biblical wisdom, stability, morals and ethics, diligently trying to avoid a sinful environment. Seriously, we all make enough mistakes in life, let alone choosing outright sin. Come on, you know, life's hard enough. We just get it wrong so many times. Oh, dear me. We make enough mistakes. We don't have to choose sin. Oh, it's tragic. See, he could have been listening to other people. You be true to yourself. Don't live in your father's shadow. You need to find your own safe space. All of this sort of nonsense, yeah? And people get talked into, particularly younger people, that are influenced by others, and particularly sinful, rebellious others, that, oh dear, there's such a big lesson to be learned in this, and I stopped there. I just thought of that. The third voice. In every broken relationship, there is a third voice. Look at the relationship, Adam and Eve, and the third voice, the serpent. In every broken relationship, there's a third voice. And to me, this is a broken relationship. So I strongly suspect that someone would have been in his ear, because where else did he get the ideas from? Yeah. Now, verse 14. And when he had spent all he had, a mighty famine came upon the country, or that country, and he began to fall behind and be in want. Exhausting all that you have, having gone all in, with no contingency plan at all, is very dangerous. There'll always be forces and events beyond your own control, many of which just may reduce your options exponentially. Yeah? He'd spent all that he had. A mighty famine came into the country. Well, he couldn't control any of that. He had no influence in any of that. He'd wasted all of his money. He had nothing left. Bang, then a famine hit. Oh, dear me. And with a famine, yeah? Well, just before that, though, even if he'd spent all of his money and there was no famine, everything was, you know, just business as usual in the marketplace, he might have been able to get some sort of reasonable job, made some kind of a living. But with a famine hit, every market sector is stressed to the max. There might have been large numbers of people unemployed, all competing for jobs. Any few jobs that were going, and he was not even a local, because remember, he went to a far country, so he's not even a local. He's not even a local with local connections or family connections. So he is well and truly out in the cold, out in the famine. Unforeseen circumstances due to forces beyond your control can be completely devastating. They can bankrupt individuals, cause enormous problems and disruptions for business, enormous problems and disruptions for supply chains and financial markets. Yeah, there's actually a legal term for all of that. It's called force majeure. It's a legal concept that excuses a party from fulfilling contractual obligations due to extraordinary, unforeseeable events beyond their control. It's a legal term, force majeure. So, yeah, he's in a famine. He's not even a local. He's in a distant land, a distant country. He's got absolutely nothing left. What happens next? It only just goes downhill from there. So he went and forced and glued himself upon one of the citizens of that country, who sent him into his field to feed the pigs. Now, he would have found that absolutely repugnant just in itself. And he would have gladly fed on and filled his belly with the carob pods that the hogs were eating. But they could not satisfy his hunger, and nobody gave him anything better. So he's eating pig food with the pigs. Then, when he came to himself, praise God, revelation, finally, a degree of learning has landed. He came to his senses, or he came to himself, and he said, how many hired servants of my father have enough food? Just the hired servants have enough food, and even food to spare. But I am perishing. I'm dying here of hunger. I will get up and go to my father, and I will say to him, Father, I have sinned against heaven and in your sight. See, now he's starting to reinvoke and to bring back the spiritual. I have sinned. I have sinned against heaven and in your sight. And this is the thing. The moment that the sin becomes exposed, it can be dealt with. Oh, dear me. I'm no longer worthy to be called your son. Just make me like one of your hired servants. And all because he wanted to do his own way. Or I should say, he wanted to go his own way. And he wasted his father's inheritance that he gave him. Wow, so powerful. Yeah, so strong. There's a wonderful summary to all of this in Deuteronomy 30. And just before I read that, I just feel reminded again, be careful of the third voice, the narrative, the external influence that might be influencing the younger people in your sphere of influence. Oh, watch out for that. Watch out for that. See if there's any changes in their way that they approach spiritual things, the way that they approach the recognized figures of authority over their life. Really important. Deuteronomy chapter 13, verses 14 to 20 summarize this in a wonderful way. Oh, we're out of time for today, friends. Just looking at my watch here. Let's pick this up again next week. 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

heard What Are We Waiting For by For King and Country. I thought I'd tell you a little bit about myself. 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

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At 94.9 rima.cc.

was Goodbye by Toby Mac, and he wrote that for Gabe. I'm Janine, and you're listening to Rima Central Coast 94.9. Through the week, I was doing my Bible plan from YouVersion. It was about women that we don't often hear about in the Bible. And I was struck by the story of Dorcas. You might know her as Tabitha. She had a very practical ministry to the women. She would make clothes for them. And I thought it might be worth talking to you about some of those people that do those practical jobs in the church, those ministries that are often overlooked, but that we really couldn't do without. So stick around and I will share some of that with you over the next hour. Next up, Everything by Safika.

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1: The story of Mary Donaldson is a modern fairy tale. This girl from Tasmania met Frederick, the Crown Prince of Denmark, in a Sydney pub during the Olympics. They were married 4 years later. It's literally the stuff of movie scripts. Many people don't believe that good things can happen to them. They think that if they're good, then God will love them. But that's not good news, that's terrible news. And that isn't the message of Christianity at all. The truth is that God already loves you. Because of what Jesus has done, you're accepted into a perfect relationship with Him. Jesus took your sin and He gives you His perfect life. It's like a poor girl who only has debts and she marries a prince. He gets her debts and she shares the kingdom. That's what the gospel is all about. It's not a fairy tale or a movie script. It's a true story for you and everyone who trusts in Jesus.
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1: Hi, you're on Rema Central Coast 94.9. I'm Janine with you until about 10 o'clock tonight. You just heard Fight My Fight For Me by Citizen Way. I was mentioning in the last break that I was talking about some of those people that often get overlooked in ministries in our churches. Dorcas used to make clothes, and I was thinking about the young person that comes along to our family's ministry, and she has done some barista training, and so she gets on the coffee machine and she makes coffee to order, good, decent coffee for the parents and families that come along. It might not be one of those things that we often think about as a ministry, but it's important. I wonder, do you have people like that at your church and in the ministries that you're involved with that do those things that we often forget about? If you do, you might want to get in touch on our rema.cc webpage and just send me a message and let me know those stories of those people that you really appreciate their ministries, but they often get missed. I look forward to hearing from you. Up next, All Things by Kirk Franklin.
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1: You just heard My Place in This World by For King and Country and Michael W. Smith. I'm Janine and you're on Rima Central Coast 94.9. Stick around because at 9 o'clock we've got History Makers with Matt Prater. Coming up next, Let Go, Let God by Jack Cassidy.

Not long ago, my friends and I headed to the Snowy Mountains to climb Kosciuszko, Australia's highest mountain. Well, I admit at around 2,200 metres, it's not very high. My Swiss friends call it a hill. But I still love climbing mountains. There's something about being at the top of the summit and looking across those vast panoramas that gives you a perspective that you can't get in the valley. Those boulders in the path look smaller than they did on the way up. That far-off horizon looks a lot closer from the top. That's why I love it so much. It gives you a sort of breathing space above the mundane things of life. It's also the same kind of perspective that God has for our lives. With mountaintop clarity, he sees beyond the hassles of today and further than the bushes obstructing our paths. When the stuff of life is clouding your vision, the best thing to do is to ask God for his perspective. He's always got hope for a better horizon. I'm Tanya Harris of GodConversations.com.

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10: Today, I'm so excited. I'm talking to one of my favorite pastors in the whole world. His name is Brad Patterson. He's known as the Shearing Pastor. So tell us about your journey. Obviously, you guys got saved. You got married. Tell me about your journey becoming pastors. How did that happen?
11: You know, when I recommitted my life, I really had a desire to know more, to especially when I had an encounter with recommitting my life where the Holy Spirit really became so real that I got filled with the Holy Spirit. And what that really means is Jesus didn't just come as something to know, a theory, but a person to come and live on the inside of me. And that's really what the gospel's all about. And when that really happened for me, everything changed and I just couldn't get enough of what God was doing in my life. I felt fresh, forgiven, a brand new start. And I just wanted to make the most of it. So I had this desire to go to Bible college, but I was standing in the sheep yards with my dad at lunchtime and I said, Dad, I want to go to Bible college, but I don't know that I can do both shearing and Bible college at the same time. And so I'm thinking, you know, is there a future for me in the business here? And Dad wasn't ready then at that time to really do any succession or talk about me taking over or anything like that, but he certainly wanted me to keep shearing. But and he wasn't really that supportive back then, though he is very supportive of me now. But at then it was a bit of I'm going to lose a shearer. So what I did was I said, I'll keep shearing, Dad, but I can only do 3 days a week and I'm going to study full-time online externally. So I did that back in our second year of marriage. We've been married a year, then I was studying and shearing during the day, studying at night, studying on my days off, and then went into full-time youth work in 2006, so nearly 20 years ago, with Muck and Boodin Church of Christ, a little church there, and I was the community youth worker. I was a chaplain at the school. I was running the youth program, and I was just learning how to, basically what I'm doing now, but learning how to meet people where they're at, especially young people. So we had a really fantastic youth group there where most of the community kids were every Friday night, whether they were a church family or not a church family, they were all there at the community youth centre. And that's where it all kicked off for me, Andrew. It was I just loved my hometown. If you cut my arm open, I would bleed green and gold for the Muck and Boodin Rams Footy Club. Love my hometown. And I just wanted to see my town come to know Jesus the way I had. So that was my – and still do, but obviously moved on from there. But 20 years ago, that was where it all sort of started. Yeah.
10: Amazing. So you started in your hometown. Out of interest, when you say footy, are you talking about Australian rules football, AFL, or are you talking about rugby league? What sort of footy do you guys play over there?
11: Yeah, AFL, mate. That's the only footy over here, I'm pretty sure. Some people disagree with me. I did do a stint of ministry in Queensland at Townsville Church of Christ in 2010, and they introduced me to their type of footy. I could still can't understand that rugby, but no, I'm talking about AFL, the Mighty Muckamboon Rams.
10: There you go, eh? So you must be a West Coast Eagles fan?
11: I actually go for the Fremantle Dockers. Yeah, I go for the okay. Dockers.
10: That's right. That's the other WA team, isn't it?
11: Yes, yep.
10: There you go. So, well, mate, so you've done your...
11: we've just lost half the West Australian crowd now, but now that I've said that.
10: you've lost some audience, but at least you're being authentic, mate. But So you've done that for a stint, and what happened after that, after you left the mucker youth work and chaplaincy work, where did you end up next?
11: Yeah, so from there, ended up going to Townsville. I became the associate pastor at Muckamboon for a season, and the senior pastor at the time, I was sort of keen, to be honest, I was wanting to go into senior ministry. I was wanting to be a senior leader at a church, and there wasn't really any room for me. So I went to Townsville and took over a church called the Powerhouse Church, which was a little old Church of Christ. Not many people, only about 12 or 13 people when I got there, but they still gave me a full-time job and was there for a year. And they actually bought a three-story nightclub in Townsville in the city central there, and they had turned it into a church. And Sky, being a barmaid and a bit of our history, I said, look, if the church thing doesn't work out, we'll just turn this back into a pub and make some money, so we'll be fine. Just kidding, not really. But, yeah, that was a great experience for me. I was the senior pastor of a very small church. We had an amazing homeless ministry for the Torres Strait Island people mainly of Townsville, and they would come on a Tuesday, often drunk or stoned, and they would come in and we'd give them morning tea. As long as they'd sit through my sermon first, I'd preach to them, and then they'd get the food after. And such a powerful outreach to homeless people that were really struggling. And I'll never forget, I saw one young lady come into that in that season. Well, they were only there for less than a year. But in that season, this one young Torres Strait Island lady come in and, very much drug affected and alcohol affected and all the stuff that goes with that. And a few months later, I noticed she doesn't come anymore. I'd never seen her. And walking through the shopping centre, saw her looking just beautiful, just bright and healthy, and just a great transformation. I don't know how God did that, but I'm praying and hoping that the seeds we were sowing made a difference in her life, got getting her back on her feet. So that was Townsville, Andrew. That was it didn't last that long because, as I said, we were back by the end of that year. But I learned a lot. You know, we packed up everything, went over there, not knowing anybody, just to have a crack. And I'm a big believer in my journey. It's what I've always believed. You know, you don't walk on water till you get out of the boat. And I'd rather be a person that gets out and maybe sinks every now and then and looks back at Jesus than stay in the boat and just stay safe and judge people that are out there on the water. No, I want to be out there on the water, and I've made a lot of mistakes. But, hey, that's faith, isn't it? Trusting God and taking another step. So Townsville was a great step. Still keep in touch with some of the people from the church there. But we did. We ended up coming back to Mucka, and I ended up becoming the senior pastor of Muckamboon Church of Christ, believe it or not, a year later. So that was like my dream. I thought, oh, I can die a happy man now. This has been my dream, to be the senior pastor at my local town. And so I actually came back and ended up stepping into that role. I think of the times where I remember getting banned from that pub, the Mucka pub, one time, got a month banned for bad behaviour, and now here I am, the senior pastor of the church.
10: So it wasn't the same, it wasn't both the same things at the same time. You weren't the senior pastor of the church and being banned from the pub at the same time?
11: No, yeah, I have to clarify that often with my congregation. Look, if I'm telling you stories about my life, this wasn't yesterday, okay? This was a while ago.

0: Today, I'm so excited. I'm talking to one of my favorite pastors in the whole world. His name is Brad Patterson. He's known as the Shearing Pastor. Let's talk about, you know, you're a shearer and now you've become a pastor. What are you realizing about humans? You've dealt with sheep for a long time and now you're dealing with humans. And the Bible says, you know, Jesus is our shepherd. We're all sheep. Talk to us about that. For people who have got no experience working with sheep, what have you learned from dealing with both groups of either people and sheep?
1: Yeah, that is right. You know, that's what I love about the Shearing Pastor title, the context. There's so much there that's so rich because of what the Bible talks about and refers to us as sheep. And as you said, Jesus is our good shepherd. And I've seen so many things and so many similarities and things we can learn from sheep. But just a few of them are, I think you nailed it, sheep are quite often just stupid. And now I'm not trying to offend anybody or say we're stupid, but left to our own devices, left to our own, often, you know, we self-destruct. And we see with sheep, they often just don't want to go. They're stubborn and don't want to go the direction that is actually good for them. When you're out there and you're trying to guide sheep, you're not trying to, you've got their best interests at heart. And that's what God is saying to us. When he calls the sheep, he's saying, you know what? I've got your best interests at heart here. And I want you to have life. Jesus said, and life to the full in abundance, not just to survive, but to thrive. And so that's one thing. The other thing is, you think about sheep is they just get dirty naturally on their own. Like they don't have to try. That's why every year we crutch our sheep, which means we crutch around their backsides, because if we don't, they're going to get so dirty and they'll get fly blown, they get maggots on them, and they will die. That will actually kill them. And it's so us, so do we in life. You know, we all, like sheep, have gone astray, have gone our own way, have sinned and got dirty and are far from God in our life. And so without Jesus, we get dirty. And so that's the interesting thing, though, that Jesus is the good shepherd that says, you know what, even though you've gone astray, even though you've got dirty, I'm the one that can help you. And just like I go in and help our sheep and clean them up, they can't do it on their own. And I think that's what I love about following Jesus. It's not religion where you've got to do stuff to get right with God. It's actually, he's done it all. Let him come and cleanse me and make me brand new. That's why Jesus came. And so, we need help. So just like sheep need help. And I think there's so many similarities. And every time I'm out shearing, I often see another thing, you know, or another thing about it. And, you know, we need good pasture and we need good community. You know, sheep thrive in a mob, you know, that they have to be together. And when a lot of the sheep I shear just are so, when they're on their own, they're flighty. They really just run and jump. I was doing some yesterday, actually, and they called it Dorpers. This is a breed of sheep that we've got over here that they're meant to shed the wool, so they don't need shearing, but often they don't. And so they need shearing, but they are crazy. And I've had one headbutt me while I've been shearing before and had to get my head stitched back together. They are crazy. And they're so flighty. But when they're in a mob, they feel safety and protection. And that's why I say to the people when I go to shear the sheep, mate, make sure they're together. Don't have them on their own. Get them together. And so it is with us. We need community to thrive. We need people around us. We need good relationships. And we thrive better in a mob.
0: Well, those are three really good spiritual tips right there. But let's talk about the fact that, like you said, you need to crunch sheep and clean them up, their backsides. Imagine if you believed in evolution. It doesn't make sense, does it, that if we came from a little bit of slime or some explosion of a planet blowing up, you know, a zillion years ago, how do you evolve into an animal that is so useless that you need a human, and humans are just hopeless at the best of times? I mean, we're starting wars and killing each other left, right, and center. How do you evolve into a creature that actually needs a human to keep all that mess away from your backside? Otherwise, you're going to contract the disease and die. It doesn't really make sense, does it, if you believe in evolution?
1: Yeah, no, it doesn't. No, you make a good point there. No, it just sounds ridiculous, doesn't it? Yeah.
0: Well, because it is, and it's almost like God made sheep knowing that there's humans on the planet to take care of them, even like natural predators. Like, I'm not aware of sheep having any defenses against a decent predator. I mean, they're just hopeless. Without humans fencing them in and protecting them, having guard dogs or, us protecting them. Like, I know in Western Queensland now, you probably know this as well as I do, there's a real wild dog problem. And it's hard to run sheep in Western Queensland because wild dogs will get into a mob of sheep and they don't just kill them to eat one and have dinner and go home and watch TV. The dogs will kill 20 sheep in a night and eat one just for the joy of it. You know, and the sheep have got no, they got no guns, they got no knives, they got no spears, mate. They haven't developed a bow and arrow to, they're just hopeless. They, like you said, without humans, sheep almost can't survive.
1: Yeah, no, I think that's exactly. They're totally defenseless to and are just sitting prey in a lot of ways. And yeah, like you say, you don't go to the circus and see a sheep. Oh, we're bringing out the sheep now. Get ready, everybody. And everybody claps and says, oh, wow, it's a sheep. You know, bring out a lion or something like that. Bring out something impressive. But no, you don't go and wait. Oh, can't wait to see the sheep come out. And I think, but isn't that so true of us? You know, we often think we have control of our lives. We have everything in control and we, you know, get all our ducks in a row. But, you know, sometimes just one phone call, one diagnosis, sometimes just one crisis, something in our family, we realise, are we really in control? Or, you know, and that's why I trust God with my life, because he does such a better job of looking after me than me. And so we need that shepherd. You know, imagine the shepherd out there, like you said, you know, the predators are coming. And, yeah, dogs have been bad in Western Australia too. And you're dead right. When they come, and sometimes if they attack a sheep in a mob, they don't even actually kill the whole thing. They actually leave it just to die, but then it's for fun for them. They know how to come back. They know where to find them, and they actually will prey on them. And as you say, they can get multiple sheep in one night and a whole farmer's flock. I've seen it happen in Gidgeganup where I do a lot of shearing, where he lost about 20 or 30 in one night. So, yeah, no, it's a good point. We are defenseless like sheep.
0: Yeah, and you know, it brings us back to the Bible, doesn't it? That we need God to protect us in life from everything, stuff that affects our minds, our emotions, our physical health, our spiritual well-being. And that's obviously why Jesus said that, you know, I am the good shepherd, and he basically labels the sheep.
1: Yeah, and everyone has a shepherd, don't they? Your shepherd might not, it could be money. Your shepherd could be, you know, what people think of you. Your shepherd could be power. Your shepherd could be pleasure. What is it that you're looking to guide your life? What is it that's looking to you? And is it a good shepherd? Because he is the good shepherd.

0: Today, I'm so excited. I'm talking to one of my favorite pastors in the whole world. His name is Brad Patterson. He's known as the Shearing Pastor. The first point you made too is that, you know, sheep are pretty stupid. Have you got some stories to illustrate to us just how stupid sheep are so we can all just remember how dumb we actually are about sheep you've worked with?
1: Oh, man. I mean, there's lots of generic ones where what sheep do. I mean, for me, what I see quite regularly, which just it's crazy, is when there's one left in the pen and you're going for that last sheep and it's on its own and they just think that they can get out some way, they headbutt the pen as hard as they can, like their heads, I don't know how they do it, give themselves brain damage, but they just go flying into these yards and pens and try and headbutt their way out to no avail. They're not getting out. And I just think, what are you doing? Like, just again, just trust me on that. I've got you. I'm going to help you here. But there's things like that. I mean, what else is there? There's lots of things that you could go into with sheep being stupid, but I think that's the main one.
0: Have you ever lost
1: that,
0: any sheep?
1: Yeah. I remember.
0: They hit the self-destruct button. But, yeah, have you ever lost sheep that just shouldn't have been lost?
1: Yeah, I lost our mob of sheep that we've got on it. We bought 50 sheep and we lost them. We did get them back, praise the Lord, but we did. Yeah, they managed to find a way out. They just managed to find a way through the fence on the outside where they found where a tree had fallen over, and they could jump over that spot, and they found, and the whole 50 had gone. I'll never forget panicking, going, oh, my goodness, we just spent $140 a head on these sheep, and now 50 of them, and now they've all gone. And so away we went to find them and trying to bring them back, and we did get them back. But, yeah, they just have a way of getting lost and getting out, and especially when they're in unknown territory, I suppose, because that was a new place for these sheep when they were there, and so they didn't really know where the water was. They didn't really know where the green grass was, and so they were looking and found a way out, and away they went, and, yeah, that was a nightmare.
0: So we're stupid, mate. We're pretty hopeless on our own. We need help just like the sheep do. And I love that last point you made too, that sheep do better in a mob, in a group. They can't really do it on their own. Like, that's so true about humans too, isn't it?
1: Yeah, and that's exactly right. And you can just see when a sheep gets away from the mob as a farmer, you want to know why. What's up with that sheep? Is there something? You know, if it's a lamb, often it's been rejected by its mum, or something's happened there and the mum's rejecting and not feeding it. And it's like, well, and I've seen that happen with our own sheep, where lambs, we've had to take them in and then milk feed them, and that's full on. But, yeah, they get on their own. Maybe they're sick. Maybe something's wrong with them, because they were never created for isolation, and it's in isolation where the predators have more chance of getting destruction and coming to get them. And it is just like you say, just like with us, when people isolate themselves, you know, isolation is a form of torture. Solitary confinement, putting someone on their own for a long period of time, causes them to go crazy. It's a way to punish people. It's a way to make them lose their mind. And so when we're doing life in isolation, God's saying, yeah, just like sheep need a mob, you don't do it on your own, because you're better together. And I think that is such a truth today in a world where, you know, we're so online and everybody's got their own profile and they've got this and that. We're living in text messaging and all that stuff. You know, we need real solid community where we actually have people around us. And as a pastor, that's my heart. When people come to our church, I always say to our church, you know, we should be making room for new people, because that's why

0: we shouldn't go to. I do. I think there is some unhealthy churches. I had a friend that I was down at the local Bunnings recently, and I ran into a friend I hadn't seen for years, and I said, hey, you're going to church? And he goes, yeah, I'm going to this church, and I won't say what church, but he's going to this other church. And he said, I've been thinking about coming and checking out Kalamunda. I said, yeah, you're always welcome. I said, but why are you not settled at that church? And he looked at me and he said, well, I'm just so sick of going away every week from the service, getting told how sinful I am. And I just feel condemned. And I said, really? I said, well, yeah. I said, that's disappointing. I said, because I wouldn't recommend staying in that church if it's just all condemnation and it's putting people down. Hey, the gospel is good news. It's good news. It should lift you up. But I think you make a really good point that there are people who don't have access to that. And my advice to people is if you've been hurt in a church, welcome to the world. We all have in some ways. Now, I'm not downplaying people's hurt, and there will be people listening hopefully that, you know, don't hear that, because you may be significantly abused and hurt and what happened was not right, was not God. And I think that's the biggest thing. Let's not replace God with church. God is a good God. And often Christians, I'm like putting myself in this, we don't represent him that well. And we need to represent Jesus well and his love and grace. I think the other thing is, if you can't find that community, what can you do? I mean, find a healthy local church where they love people, they love the Word of God, they love the Bible. But maybe it's for people in rural areas, maybe this is where technology can help and you can get online, and these days you can find a group, you can find people. But it's a hard question to get an answer for everyone's situation. But my advice would be, find your crew. I say at Kalamunda, this is what I say to our church. I said, my heart here is that not everybody is best friends, because as the church grows, you're not going to know everyone. But my heart is that everybody finds a few somebodies. You need a somebody in your life. You need someone that you can call, someone that I've got a great friend, a pastor down the hill, and he has said to me, Brad, you can call me anytime, day or night. And the thing is, I know he means it. I know he will be there for me. And just having people like that, everybody needs a few somebodies in their life. So I just encourage people to don't give up. Don't give up, because the local church, when it's healthy, when it's strong, is God's plan A for a community and for reaching the world for Jesus. So don't give up on it, even though you have been hurt, even though you have been discouraged.
1: Brad Patterson, Shearing Pastor, thank you so much for your time today.
0: 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Thank you.
2: 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I'm Matt Prater, and my challenge to you now is to go and make history.

am I doing? Hey, cause real life's in the trenches, not from the stands and our lofty benches with manicured hands. I wanna dash as dirty, a life fully spent, weathered and scarred from all the life that I lived. The times that we go out of our way to paint beautiful blue over somebody's grave when we stopped.

heard Dash by Crowder and Toby Mac. I'm Janine and you're on Rima Central Coast 94.9. And one of the things that I like to do is go bushwalking in our wonderful national parks around this area. And I was out at Carryong through the week on Tomo's Loop in Brisbane Water National Park. And I was taking photo of one of our native wildflowers. And as I zoomed in, I saw a tiny grasshopper, probably just a little over a centimetre long, sitting on these flowers. And I looked it up and we have wingless grasshoppers here in Australia. I never knew that before. Isn't God's creation amazing? Coming up, Thank God I Do by Lauren Daigle.

0: God, I do.
1: It's tax time. We all love this time of year, don't we? Digging out all those receipts, working out what we can claim, maybe having chats with our accountant. Then we find out, is it good news or bad? Do we owe Mr. Taxman, or is there a refund coming our way? Hopefully it's the latter. If you work out that you're going to receive a refund, would you prayerfully consider setting aside a small portion to help keep hope alive on the Central Coast? We've created a simple pledge form you can download. 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

listening to Changed by Jordan Felice. I'm Janine, and you're on Rema Central Coast 94.9. It's just about time for me to finish up. Thank you for joining me this evening. I'm very new to all this, so if you'd like to give me some suggestions on things you might like to hear, just go on to rema.cc and get in touch and let us know what you thought about the program tonight. Don't forget we've got Christianity Works with Bernie Dimet about 10 o'clock this evening. And coming up next, I'm leaving you with I've Got the Victory by Lakewood Music. Thanks for joining me this evening.

0: Hi there, Mum. Take a breather. It's Vanessa here with your Mummy Minute. My son is into the biggest game on the planet right now, so everyone likes to tell me how bad it is. Let me tell you what I see. My son with anxiety has something that calms him, ironically. His persistence conquering goals in the game has translated to his overall confidence. He is making friends like he's not had before. His daily routines run smoothly. Now there's motivation to get them done. 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Back your opinion. It's the most expert there is. Mum just wanted to encourage you today. You are doing great, monitoring your child and making your own assessments. You are important. Thanks for being a mum.
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4: The world can be a scary place. So many things that strike fear in our hearts. And yet over and over again, God says, do not be afraid. What does that mean? How does that work? Hi, I'm Bernie Diamond, and thank you so much for joining me again on Christianity Works. Today we're kicking off a brand new series of messages called Do Not Be Afraid. Because fear is something that we all do travel through at some point. And please do stay tuned, because in just a few minutes, I'll be telling you about my latest life application book called Walking with the Spirit. I'd love to send you a free copy to help you live the amazing life that God always intended. I don't know about you, but as I look around, it seems to me that the world can be a scary place. Take spiders and snakes. I mean, depending on where you live in this world, they're either dangerous or they're not. Here in Australia, we are seriously overrepresented in the world's top 10 list of most venomous creatures. So when I was growing up as a child, I had good reason to be afraid of them. And still today, the idea of a spider crawling into my bed, it's one of the scariest thoughts I can come up with. Let me tell you a funny story. One of the most venomous snakes on the planet is the death adder. Great name, isn't it? When I was in the army training to be an officer at the Royal Military College, Duntroon, we were one day out doing some grenade practice, and that meant you had to sit in bunkers and the person who was throwing the grenade would go out and throw their grenade. Now, we had New Zealanders as well as Australians at the Royal Military College, and in New Zealand there are no venomous animals at all. So when the Kiwis come across the ditch to Australia, they are petrified of our snakes and our spiders. Well, one Kiwi, we call him Rock, I've got to tell you this death adder story. He went out of the bunker to go and throw his grenade, and we had a dead death adder. So we positioned it in the bunker so he had to sit down right next to it when he came in. Well, he came in and he sat down and he looked at it, and I've got to tell you, his legs were going before his backside was up off the log, and he was running out. We can laugh about it now, but the world can be a scary place, especially with friends like me. In my defence, I was a young man at the time. So this week we're starting a new series on the program. It's called Do Not Be Afraid. There's a reason for that. There are lots of people in this world who spend much of their lives living in fear. Sometimes it's because they're living in a war zone. I mean, there are plenty of people listening to this program today who know that only too well. People in the Democratic Republic of Congo, for instance, where there's war raging in parts right now. Some of those people are sitting in their homes listening to this program today, wondering whether they'll see tomorrow or the next week or next year. Other times, there are different life-threatening things that happen. We can have a health scare. The morning I sat down to prepare this message was the morning of a funeral of a friend of mine. Now, he was just a couple of years older than me, and he died suddenly of a heart attack. It's easy to be afraid, and it rocks our confidence. And yet other people, they just live lives with a real sense of dread. There's always something there for us to be afraid of or to dread. There's always something lurking out there. For me, honestly, if I allowed it, I could be afraid of quite a few things. I mean, I have some things in my life right now that could cause me to experience fear. And that's the thing. It doesn't matter who we are or where we live or whatever. We all go through times of fear. And that fear can rob us of life itself. But time and time and time again, you read in God's word these words from God to his people. He says, "Do not be afraid." And he speaks them right at the time when the people he's talking to have every reason to be afraid. They've got people and circumstances coming against them and conspiring against them, and they're experiencing fear, and yet God wades in and says, "Do not be afraid." Now, if God doesn't want me to be afraid when I have every reason to be afraid, you know something? I want to have a piece of his brand of confidence. Don't you think? I mean, think about it. What's the point of God saying, "Do not be afraid," when we have no reason to fear? It's right in the middle of our fear that we need his confidence. I definitely want that. How about you? Well, how can we have that confidence? That's a good question. That's what today's program is about. That's what this whole four-week series is about. Do not be afraid. So I invite you to come on a journey with me. We're going to start that journey with an account of a time when God's chosen people, Israel, had every reason to be afraid. They were in exile. They'd been living in the promised land for about 500 years, and yet they'd struggled with God. They'd worshipped idols and other gods, and eventually the Lord their God lost his patience. So in around 586 BC, the Babylonians, who were the dominant world power of the day, invaded Jerusalem. They destroyed the place. They destroyed the temple, the place where God's presence dwelt, and they took this remnant of God's people back to Babylon as slaves. Talk about a crisis of confidence. I mean, think about it. God made all these promises to Abraham and to Isaac and Jacob, and then when Israel was enslaved in Egypt, he sent Moses and did amazing miracles and the whole Red Sea thing and the Exodus and the manna from heaven and everything that got them to the promised land. And when they got there, with Joshua as their leader, they fought battle after battle against nation after nation that was bigger and stronger than Israel itself. And yet God was with his chosen people, and they took the land that God had promised them. And now Babylon wins. God's own temple's destroyed. Where's God? What happened? Are the Babylonian gods stronger than our God? They have a loss of confidence. It's a big thing. I mean, we hear people talk about shareholder confidence and consumer confidence. And that feeling when you go to sleep at night, you know, you have that falling sensation, you wake up in a panic, grabbing onto the bed. Confidence is the trust that the earth beneath our feet won't move. It's the trust that the stock market won't fall. It's the trust that the plane we're flying in won't fall off the sky. It's the trust that our governments will do the right thing. It's about trusting whatever. And then it's like the rig gets pulled out from under your feet and you lose confidence and panic and fear set in. Why? Because we no longer feel safe. We're no longer able to trust in the things that we've always trusted in. That's where Israel was. There was a complete loss of confidence in their God. Now, he was punishing them, but they couldn't quite see that. It's like they were flying in a plane at 32,000 feet above the ground, and all of a sudden, all the engines are silent. Panic, fear, and fear enough too. So what does God say to them right in the middle of their fear and panic? What does God have to say? We're going to take a look at that in a moment.
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4: So here is Israel in this scary, fearful place. They've been in slavery, exiled in Babylon for the best part of three generations. That's a long time. There's only a handful of Israel's elders who can even remember Jerusalem in its heyday. So what does God have to say to these people of His who are cowering in fear under the yoke of slavery? If you've got a Bible, grab it and open it up at Isaiah chapter 41, beginning at verse 8. He says this, "But you, Israel, my servant Jacob, whom I have chosen, the offspring of Abraham, my friend, you whom I took from the ends of the earth and called from its farthest corners, saying to you, you are my servant. I have chosen you and not cast you off. Do not fear, for I am with you. Do not be afraid, for I am your God. I will strengthen you. I will help you. I will uphold you with my victorious right hand." See, the first thing that God does is He reminds them of His promises to Abraham. When Abraham stood in that promised land centuries before, this is what God promised him. Just flick back to Genesis chapter 15, verse 18. "On that day, the Lord made a covenant with Abraham, saying, 'To your descendants I give this land, from the river of Egypt to the great river, the Euphrates, the land of the Kenites and the Kenizzites and the Kadmonites and the Hittites and the Perizzites and the Rephaim and the Amorites and the Canaanites, and the Girgashites and the Jebusites.'" See, God's promise is that God had chosen them, God had chosen Abraham, their ancestor, God had promised this land, and God said, "I will do this." Notice it's all about God. "Do not fear, I am with you. I am your God. I will strengthen you. I will help you. I will uphold you with my victorious right hand." The whole thing that God relies on here in talking to His people in their fear and in their despair is not who they are or how strong they are or how clever they are or how well they've done, because they haven't. They're there being punished. No, He's saying to them, "Look at who I am. My promise. I am your God. I am with you." But how does that help them? Isn't He the God who failed them 70 years earlier? Okay, so He sends them some prophet Isaiah to tell them this. Big deal. And that may well be what you're going through right now. You look at your circumstances, they're so fearful. And okay, so God sends you some joker on the radio with a smooth voice who says, "Do not be afraid." But how can you put your confidence in that? It's exactly the same problem that the Israelites had. Their circumstances, the Babylonians, looked so much bigger than their God. I mean, you think about it in your head, and you know God's bigger than the things we're confronting, but in your heart, it's so hard to believe. In your heart, the fear is destroying any confidence that you might have in God. God knew that. That's why He also said this to them. Have a listen to this. This is powerful stuff. So let's pick it up in Isaiah chapter 40. This is the chapter before the one we've been looking at, verse 18. Have a listen to what God says about Himself. "To whom then will you liken God? Or what likeness compare with Him? An idol? A workman casts it, and a goldsmith overlays it with gold and casts for it silver chains. As a gift, one chooses mulberry wood, wood that will not rot, then seeks out a skilled artisan to set up an image that will not topple. Haven't you known? Haven't you heard? Hasn't it been told to you from the beginning? Haven't you understood from the foundations of the earth? It is he who sits above the circle of the earth, and its inhabitants are like grasshoppers, who stretches the heavens out like a curtain and spreads them like a tent to live in, who brings princes to nothing and makes rulers of the earth as nothing. Scarcely are they planted, scarcely are they sown, scarcely has their stem taken root in the earth, when he blows upon them, and they wither, and the tempest carries them off like stubble. To whom then will you compare me, or who is my equal, says the Holy One? Lift up your eyes on high and see who created these. Who brings out their host and numbers them, calling them by name, because he is great in strength and mighty in power, not one of them is missing. Why do you say, O Jacob, and speak, O Israel, my way is hidden from the Lord, and my right is disregarded by my God? Haven't you known? Haven't you heard? The Lord is the everlasting God, the creator of the ends of the earth. He doesn't faint and grow weary. His understanding is unsearchable. Do you see how powerful this is? God is saying, look, I am God. I created the whole shooting match. See those trillions of stars up there? Lift up your eyes. Have a look. Who do you reckon put them there? I know the Babylonians worship them, but I created them. They're out there every night because I tell them to march out there. This is me who's talking to you, not some crummy idol like the stuff that Babylonians worship. I am bigger than your circumstances. It makes absolute sense to put your confidence in me. See, God is speaking this stuff into the hearts of his people when they are afraid, when they have no hope and no future. God comes along and says, do not be afraid. Not because of who you are, not because of your circumstances. No, do not be afraid because of who I am. I will come to help you. I will fight your battles for you. I will be your God. I will keep my promises to you.
5: 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Just as we take this short break, I'd like to remind you that if you have a prayer need, we would absolutely love to pray for you. Because the only sort of prayer that the Bible teaches about is the sort that has powerful results. Just let that sink in. The only sort of prayer the Bible teaches about is the sort that has powerful results. So if you'd like us to pray with you, in fact, if you'd like our whole prayer community to pray with you, stop by online at powerfulprayer.org to share your prayer request. It's completely confidential. Your name won't be displayed. And in fact, while you're there, perhaps you could also pray for one or two others and leave them a word or two of encouragement. You can be such a mighty blessing to so many others by supporting them in this way. The Bible says that the prayer of the righteous is powerful and effective. So please, let us pray for you and with you, and let's just see what God does, how he intervenes, how he chooses to bless you. That web address again is powerfulprayer.org. All right, let's head back into God's Word to see what else he has for us today.
4: The hardest thing I think in overcoming fear in life is actually getting to the point where we have a high level of confidence in God, in who God is, what he's done, his might and his power and his sovereignty. Now, that all sounds great in theory, but what about the practice? What about when the rubber hits the road? Then what? See, I used to think it was up to me, and I guess in part it is, but not completely. That's just as well. Because you and I, we're human. We can't conjure up confidence. We can't take this theory about who God is and let the theory somehow wipe away the fear, because fear is real. Now, I need something more than that. I need something more than promises on paper. And fortunately, that's exactly what God had planned too. He didn't want to leave it all up to us. He wants us to actually experience his peace, not our strength, but a peace and a strength that come from him and him alone. Let's pick up the rest of this story in Isaiah chapter 40, beginning at verse 28. This is what it says. Haven't you known, haven't you heard? The Lord is the everlasting God, the creator of the ends of the earth. He does not faint or grow weary. His understanding is unsearchable. Great, there was the theory again. But now watch for what comes next. Verse 29, he gives power to the faint and strengthens the powerless. Even youths will faint and be weary, and the young will fall exhausted, but those who wait for the Lord shall renew their strength. They shall mount up with wings like eagles. They shall run and not be weary. They shall walk and not faint. You see the point? The power and the strength, where do they come from? Do you or I conjure them up? No, they come from God. He gives those things to us. Why? Even youths will faint and be weary, and the young and the strong will fall exhausted. But, and here's the but, the glorious, wondrous, powerful but those who wait for the Lord shall renew their strength. They shall mount up with wings like eagles. They shall run and not be weary. They shall walk and not grow faint. You know what it means to wait? It does not mean to wait with a bad attitude. It does not mean to wait with grumbling in our hearts and on our lips. It doesn't mean to stand there paralyzed by fear either. No, it means to wait expectantly. To wait on God with the expectation that he is who he says he is and that he will do what he says he's going to do. To wait right in the middle of our fear. Boy, that's hard. With our emotions on a roller coaster, with our enemies around us, with our hearts cast down, but with an expectation, nevertheless, that somewhere deep inside, that God is going to act. Who knows? Will God give us victory over our enemies today? I don't know. I mean, there are more Christians martyred in the 20th century than in the whole 2,000 years before that combined. We all die sometimes. Is he going to heal this cancer or let it take its course? I don't know. But this one thing I do know, that those who wait for the Lord shall renew their strength. They will mount up with wings like eagles. They shall run and not be weary. They shall walk and not faint. God is saying, indeed, he's commanding us through his word today, do not be afraid. Instead, wait on him. You know, when we're waiting in fear and we're waiting in pain and when we're waiting and it's uncomfortable and unpleasant, we want to grumble and whinge and complain and blame everyone else and have bad stuff coming out of our mouths and have grumbling in our heart. Isn't that what we want to do? We don't like being uncomfortable. We don't like being afraid. We just want it all to finish. God, what are you doing? Come on, move along. Let's get over this. But those who wait expectantly for the Lord shall renew their strength. They shall mount up with wings like eagles. They shall run and not be weary. They shall walk and not faint. See, come what may, if I'm diagnosed tomorrow with terminal cancer, I still am going to put my confidence in God, who has given me a life eternal with him. Because Jesus said to his disciples when they were afraid, listen to this, John chapter 14, verse 27, peace I leave with you, my peace I give to you. I don't give it to you as the world gives. Do not let your hearts be troubled. Do not let them be afraid. And yet, so far as we know, each of these disciples other than Judas went on to do mighty things for God, and then they died for their faith. So often, we're focused on the here and now, but God's plan for my life and for your life is a life eternal. God's perspective is an eternal perspective. And that, my friend, is why you and I can put our confidence in him. When we're afraid, when we're in this place that's so scary, we can go to his word and say, you know what it says? It says here that those who wait for the Lord shall renew their strength. You know, you never feel big, you never feel strong when you're waiting for God. When we're afraid, we feel so small. You know, I think God means it to be that way. When we humble ourselves and we just come before God and say, God, I can't do this. I don't know. I'm afraid. I don't know what to do next. I'm just going to wait on you. I'm just going to wait for you. I don't know what you're going to do. I don't know if you're going to show up. I don't know if you're going to talk. I don't know. I'm going to put my faith in you and I'm going to wait on you. And I know my emotions are going to go up and down. I know it's going to be hard, but I'm just going to wait for my God. That's an eternal perspective. That's a God perspective. Jesus had to put his faith in God. Jesus lay all his glory aside, and he was there in the garden in Gethsemane just before he was crucified, struggling. He was afraid. He was hurting. And he just put his trust in God. Do not be afraid. God gives us his peace. That's what this passage from Isaiah says. Those who wait for the Lord shall renew their strength. The strength comes from God. The mounting up with eagles doesn't come because we flap a lot. It comes because we waited on God. The running and not being weary comes from God. Do not be afraid. Take God's peace from him. Go and wait. Just go and wait before him and let him pour his love and his peace into your life. Doesn't matter how big or bad or ugly the enemy is. It doesn't matter how fearful we are. It doesn't matter how dire the consequences of this particular situation might be. Why? Because God is the God who created the whole shooting match. Every star in the sky, every part of creation, God created it. God has an eternal perspective. And when we wait on him, he gives us his peace. That's the promise. My friend, do not be afraid. Let your confidence rest in God himself, and then let him do the rest. Wait on the Lord, and you shall renew your strength. Wait on the Lord, and you shall mount up with wings like an eagle. That's the promise. It's a God thing.
5: 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Hey, thank you so much for your support and for joining me today. I'm Bernie Diamond. I'll catch you again same time next week with another message of God's love, God's grace, and God's power for each one of us in Jesus Christ.

hasn't stopped raining for days. My world is a flood. Slowly I become one with the mud.

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1: Sometimes the need around us feels too great. In our family, in our community, in the world. We can't meet that need. It's too hard. One of our friends worked as an anaesthetist in Nepal, keeping people alive while other doctors operated and repaired. Then one day he was walking past a water tank and saw a child drowning in it. He picked her up, rushed her to the hospital, did everything he could do, but the child died in his arms. And he knew that if he'd been in the West, using Western technology, she would have lived. For a long time, he lay awake at nights, wishing it was different. And then some months later, at a mission conference, he heard this advice. We can't save the world. We can only do the best we can with the people in front of us. And as we go, we can point to the one who can save the world. And that's true today as we're surrounded by need. We can't save the world, but we can point to the one who can.

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1: He who is greatest among you shall be your servant. Heavenly Father, when the disciples of Jesus disputed among themselves as to who would be the greatest in your kingdom, Jesus said that true greatness in your sight involves serving others. Lord, you then went on to wash the feet of your disciples to illustrate this principle. As we look around at our world, man's idea of greatness, Father, is a goal to strive for rather than a byproduct of learning how to serve. So, Lord, would you teach us how to serve our families, our friends and enemies, our local church, our employers, our government leaders, and in turn teach our leaders to learn from you what it means to truly serve. Teach us your way to greatness, Lord, to focus on submission rather than power, to have a concern for giving rather than gain, to be responsible rather than seek freedom, to develop patience rather than pushing ahead, to develop an interest in cooperation rather than competition, to aspire to serve others rather than to be served. Remind us daily, Lord, the more lowly our service to others, the greater we are. To be the greatest, be a servant. Thank you, Lord Jesus, in your name. Amen.

0: It's time to check out what's happening around the coast.
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0: Hello.
1: Hey, it's me, Kirk. I need to speak to Bishop.
0: Sure, hold on.
1: All right.
2: Hello?
1: Hey, I got some stuff I need to talk to you about. Lately, Pastor, I've been having all these crazy kind of dreams. It's hard to sleep, I can't eat. It's scary, you know?
2: I know what you mean.
1: I mean, ever since that Tuesday, seemed like life is getting real strange. Shoot, anthrax, terrorist attacks, and I ain't even trying to get on no plane.
2: I feel you.
1: And you know when I try to pray, there's this voice telling me that God's not real.
2: You know that's just the enemy.
1: Yeah, but you ain't feeling me.
2: No, son, I know just how you feel. See, just because I preach and teach don't mean I don't get scared sometimes.
1: Yeah, whatever, but you TD Jakes.
2: Well, then I don't make mistakes.
1: Well,
2: then let me tell you what's on my mind.

0: Words of life and love from the Father to you, his child.
1: The Lord your God is with you, the mighty warrior who saves. He will take great delight in you. In his love, he will no longer rebuke you, but will rejoice over you with singing. Zephaniah 3:17.
0: Rhema.cc, speaking words of love to you.

0: A lot of people are doing it tough on the coast, struggling with bills, rising debts, lack of rentals, even sleeping rough. 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
1: Hallelujah! We will be like the one that returns, amen? It says, thank you, Lord. We bless your holy name.

0: What does it mean to live a good life? Not just any old life, but a ridiculously good life. Hi, I'm Nick Vujicic at lifewithoutlimbs.org. Lots of people have ideas about what'll make them happy. Some dream of making lots of money and buying nice cars and houses. Some long for that special someone to share life with. Others run after good health, successful careers, recognition, and accomplishment. This world has so many exciting opportunities and adventures that we can embrace. And while there is nothing wrong with the things I've mentioned, true satisfaction isn't found there. The moment the money runs out or the relationship crumbles and the dreams fade, we'll be left feeling empty and disappointed. So how do we secure a ridiculously good life? In John 10:10, Jesus said, "I have come that they may have life and have it abundantly." The key to a good life rests in the hope, grace, forgiveness, love, and joy we have in Jesus Christ. Everything else in life we have eventually passes away, but the inheritance we have in Jesus will last forever. I can say that my life is pretty good. I get to do all kinds of cool things like surf, skydive, travel the world, and be a dad and husband. But what makes my life ridiculously good is the fact that I have Jesus, and no one can ever take that away. How about you? Are you ready to have a ridiculously good life too? Jesus Christ is all you need.
1: That's Nick Vujicic offering a message of hope from God's Word. 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
1: A new term in popular use in social media is virtue signalling. 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The journalist who invented the phrase is James Bartholomew of the UK magazine The Spectator. He wrote, "One of the crucial aspects of virtue signalling is that it does not require actually doing anything virtuous." 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Just like Christian faith and following Jesus, it's not an easy choice. 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
3: 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Hey.

0: again, thank you for helping me cope with my thoughts of suicide and everything. 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One love. Thank you, KG. Just one direction to tell you it's getting better.
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Does it sometimes feel that all you hear from your child is, I can't, I'm no good at it? Hi, I'm Natalie from playlearnbloom.com.au with some tips and tricks for your parenting journey. Sometimes children have difficulty persisting when they know they are going to make a mistake or they're not going to get it right. We can help our child by helping shift their thinking from

0: 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What can you try next? It was hard, but you gave it a go. How can we solve this problem? Great effort. You must have tried hard. You don't know it yet, but if you learn and practice, you will.
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6: Coming up are steps towards healing and wholeness after experiencing the impact of trauma. 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Stay with us.
7: We know in the human life that there is going to be hurt. None of us will be outside of that. There will be. It's what we do with that. And it's an opportunity to see that God really is not only walking beside us, but God is with us. And so my encouragement when there's been hurt, part of the hope of it, is understanding God's presence in your life. And there's an element of faith here. You're going to need to walk forward believing by faith that God's word is true. He is with me. And there is a redemption side. There's a side where I grow stronger. There's a side that I feel like God is using me now. There's no pain is wasted.
8: That's Dr. Gregory Jantz, and he's our guest today on Focus on the Family with Jim Daly. Thanks for joining us. I'm John Fuller.
9: John, trauma affects so many people, and sometimes we don't even know it, but research shows an estimated 70% of adults in the United States have experienced a traumatic event. It might be divorce, maybe abuse of some sort, maybe a global pandemic. I don't think anybody got away from that one. So we all have experienced in the last few years traumatic events. Even through the heavy things, though, that we deal with, God is with us. Sometimes even as Christians, that's hard to believe. You know, Lord, if you're really there, how come I'm going through this? And today we want to talk about Isaiah 41:10, kind of expand on that thought that God says to us, "Fear not, for I am with you. Be not dismayed, for I am your God. I will strengthen you. I will help you. I will uphold you with my righteous right hand." Man, that's a promise. And the question is, do we believe it, even when the chips are down? And man, I find those words very encouraging. Mm-hmm. And I'm looking forward to talking to one of our favorite guests,
8: indeed,
9: Dr. Greg Jantz.
8: Yeah, and he's the founder of the Center, A Place of Hope, in Edmonds, Washington. It's a renowned treatment center for depression. He's also the author of a number of books, and we'll be talking about one that is full of great insights and encouragement. It's called Triumph Over Trauma: Find Healing and Wholeness from Past Pain.
9: Well, Dr. Greg, it's great to have you back.
7: It is very good to be here, and what a topic that we have.
9: Oh, yeah, this is an important one. Mm-hmm. You know, Focus, we track the response that we're getting by subject matter.
7: Right.
9: So typically, depression, anxiety, marital strife, financial strife, sexual issues in marriage, all kind of tend to be at the top of the list. What are you seeing with your work?
7: What we're seeing now, and we have folks who are seeking help from all over, used to be a year ago, anxiety, something related to anxiety. And now the word really is, people are calling up and they're saying, "I've been traumatized," or "I have so much trauma in my life," or "I am so easily triggered by everything going on in the world, I feel overwhelmed."
9: Yeah.
7: That's what we're seeing.
9: Greg, let me play the opposite side of that. I mean, yes. Some of us, I think, you know, not to always be gender specific, but a lot of men are like, yeah, whatever, pick yourself up and go.
7: Sure.
9: I mean, we talk about trauma and we're going, ugh, another trauma victim. But it is true. I mean, trauma impacts us. And describe for us that phenomena about kind of those that feel trauma and those that maybe, you know, have some kind of super shield and they seemingly are above it all. And then
7: right.
9: What are some of the definitions of trauma? If I could pack that all in.
7: Well, let's talk about it. So trauma is something probably shocking has happened. Maybe it's happened more than once. And it's really robbed you of any sense of safety. You don't feel emotionally safe. Probably you don't feel physically safe. And when we don't feel safe emotionally, we start to do things that sometimes are really self-destructive. And I really want to honor and respect, because I know there's those listening, trauma, just hearing that word can be a trigger, because you've been so hurt, and the hurt can go so deep, you know, it affects our whole being. And so just to talk about it, or even hear the word trauma, can be unsettling.
9: Yeah, and the field of psychology has specific and detailed

0: A story in the book about Daryl, and I think
1: Yes.
0: what this points to is that idea of how trauma brings about hopelessness.
1: Right.
0: And I mean, that's something for me, even as an orphan kid, I never felt hopeless. I always felt like,
1: Yes.
0: hey, there's tomorrow. I remember being 5 years old when my parents divorced, and it was like, boy, they don't do this very well. I really didn't
1: Right.
0: own it, and
1: Right.
0: I just count that as God's grace.
1: There's God's grace. Sometimes there's a shield upon us that we're able to weather repeated traumas.
0: So talk about Daryl. What was
1: Sure.
0: Daryl's situation?
1: Okay, Daryl. Daryl was a young man, I believe, sixth grade. His parents took him to a flight show, and he was intrigued by these biplanes from, I think it was World War I. And Daryl was so excited about flying. And one of the things that happened was he got his license. I think he was 18, owned his own plane. He's 25,
0: Wow.
1: but then he's with his best friend and he crashes the plane and the plane is on fire and they get him out, but his friend is lost. For so long in Daryl's life, that trauma caused him to, well, reject God, the trauma. He felt responsible for his friend's
0: Sure.
1: death. So sometimes when we've had trauma, we may feel responsible for what happened. So in this case, trauma was carried for a very long time. He stayed away from the love of his life, which was flying, until much later. But he had to come to a point where he realized forgiveness. He had to forgive himself. And truly, it was a mechanical failure. It was nothing he had done,
0: Right.
1: but still feeling that responsibility.
0: You know, that's got to be difficult as a therapist,
1: Right.
0: and you're with somebody, and rationally you're seeing it. It's a mechanical failure. Why are you owning this?
1: And we,
0: And you can say
1: yes.
0: that, but it doesn't compute for him.
1: Right. It
0: He
1: doesn't
0: still
1: compute.
0: can't get out of the guilt of.
1: Well, because we get into the what if only, if I had only not taken him, if I had only, and you get into self-blame, and then you blame yourself for everything that happens in life. And so we start to become a victim.
0: Right. And so in that regard, Daryl is an example, but many people generally, what does healing look like generally?
1: Okay. Well, it means I really have to look at the truth of what happened. We have coping mechanisms. Maybe for a while I turned to alcohol or I turned to secret eating or I just isolated. I felt like I couldn't trust people anymore and I start to do self-destructive behaviors. Well, there comes a point that I have to look at this and go, what I'm doing now is not working. And I honestly have to say my life is miserable. This is not working. And so a healing point will be acknowledging the truth. Okay, this happened, and I'm no longer going to do self-destructive behaviors. I am going to find a way to walk through this. I think that can feel overwhelming for the person who's been a victim of sexual abuse and significant trauma, for the person that has been through the unspeakable abuse, to think about how do I really face this? And trauma ignored creates more trauma later. It's always worth walking through it.
0: Part of it's a fog. You
1: Yes.
0: don't necessarily connect your today's actions to yesterday's hurt and pain,
1: Right.
0: the reason you react to something today. What are some of the truths about trauma?
1: Okay, there's some significant truths about trauma. Time will not heal it.
0: Boy, that's how many parents say that
1: Right.
0: to their kids? Well, time will heal
1: But
0: your
1: we
0: loss
1: might,
0: of a boyfriend or whatever it might be.
1: Trauma undealt with will create more trauma because we will go on a course of self-destruction. We are going to carry this trauma wherever we go. We're going to carry it into relationships. So the truth is, trauma can affect intimacy in my relationships. Trauma can affect my ability to trust other people. And here's a big one. Trauma can affect my ability to feel that God loves me and that I actually have value in God's eyes. So think of it this way. Trauma distorts reality and it can take us down a really destructive path. And I'm just saying today, because of working with thousands of folks through the years, you don't have to move on that path of being a victim. You do have to walk through this. Sometimes we need help walking through it.
0: Yeah.
1: And there is a healing that happens, I'm going to say, really from the Lord's, from God's

0: intervention from the Holy Spirit, there is a spiritual healing that can happen for us.
1: You know, Greg, I haven't said it quite this way, but when you looked at the predictability of being able to find your way out of being traumatized,
0: yes.
1: doesn't that point to Creator, that He created us in His image? He gave us the brain. And there's ways that you can study this as a scientist, like in
0: sure.
1: psychology, especially with the undergirding of being a Christian. And you can help these people out
0: yes.
1: of their darkness.
0: I can tell you, I know that we have a psalm that tells us that He heals the brokenhearted and He mends their wounds.
1: Hmm.
0: I can tell you, I've seen that to be true over and over.
1: In your work, obviously, emotional wounds and wounds of mental instability.
0: Yes.
1: Yeah. Let me ask you again. I kind of leaned in that direction, but this idea that, you know, just muscle your way through it. Pick mm-hmm. yourself up by your bootstraps. These are words that I have used because I felt like that's what I had to do. And, you know, this actually, even for Jean and I, this can be a difficulty because I remember she looked at me and said, you know, Jim, not everybody can do that. Speak to that dynamic of the person that just, okay, here we go, let's go.
0: Well, and we need to keep that get up and go. Because also there is, the Lord's going to be with me as I walk through this. I am going to walk through it. But I need to understand this did have effects on my life. I may not see all those effects, but it did affect me. And we've got to be willing to look at that. There's something called post-traumatic stress disorder.
1: Right.
0: And
1: the military deals with this all the
0: yes,
1: time.
0: Yes, and something terrible happened in your life, you had a significant loss, or there was abuse, and you just kept going, but later on in life, suddenly you notice, I'm having flashbacks, I'm dreaming about this, I'm feeling anxious all the time, I'm wanting to escape through excessive drinking or some escape.
1: Yeah. No, I mean, that's so true. And in that regard, when you look at the lack of emotion, perhaps, you know,
0: yes.
1: that can become another difficult thing in marriage, because a person that does feel that kind of get up and go, you can begin to wall off emotions, and
0: so,
1: that's dangerous too.
0: Yes, I can cut off emotions, which can affect my ability to be intimate and close with another person. I could have a deeper relationship, but I am going, see, we build this self-protection. We do build a wall, and that's just for survival. Psychology has a term called dissociation.
1: Right.
0: So I dissociate. I disconnect from the reality just so I can function.
1: Right. And that's a protective mechanism, probably.
0: It is.
1: But not
0: we can't
1: be
0: stay
1: engaged
0: in that
1: forever.
0: Forever, yeah. Correct.
1: You felt, I believe it was connected to your work all those 40 years ago,
0: yes.
1: as we celebrate your center's birthday.
0: Yes.
1: But there was a point where you experienced depression over, I think, running this thing, right? Was that the
0: well,
1: connection?
0: I do have a personal story, and I know what it's like to walk through traumatic events. And I was a young person, so excited about my work, felt like God called me to do this. But I made some helping mistakes. I said yes to helping all the time.
2: Hmm.
0: You know, that's that 6 days a week of counseling, and you're so immersed in what you're doing. And after a while, I began to break down. I began to have some of the same symptoms of somebody I'm working with,
1: yeah.
0: depression. And so there was a point where I really felt like I missed my calling. I've got to do something different. And I walked through some dark days, but I also know the other side. It was worth going through because now the Lord used that painful experience. No, I had to redesign my life. I had to understand self-care and boundaries and taking care of marriage relationship and taking care of those relationships. I had to learn a lot, but I can tell you now I have greater empathy and understanding for others going through it.
1: Well, it's hard to say no.
0: It is.
1: Yeah.
0: And I had good intention.
1: Yeah, sure.
0: Really good intentions.
1: Right. But it's tough.
0: Yeah.
1: And, you know, no matter the vocation, it'll take everything you give it.
0: Yes.
1: It'll take your family.
0: Yes.
1: Let's get into a little bit of the brain chemistry. We get so wonkish in this. We throw around these, these chemicals that help us or hurt us in our brain. Cortisol is one.
0: Yes.
1: What is cortisol? Why does it exist? And if we have too much or too little, what's going on?
0: So if you think about being stressed out for a period of time, maybe it's chronic stress. Your adrenal glands have been pumping a chemical called cortisol. And it's pumping and pumping, and eventually it makes its way to the brain. Now, we need a little bit of cortisol, but not a lot. And then it begins to affect those other chemicals. You've heard the word serotonin. Having healthy serotonin in our brain, which, by the way, is made in our gut. It travels from our gut through something called the vagus nerve, gets to our brain. And that serotonin has to do with sleep, has to do with mood. Serotonin too little, you're going to feel depressed. So serotonin, and then the other feel-good chemical, the way God made us, is dopamine. And dopamine actually is activated even when we exercise. Dopamine is necessary just to feel good.
1: Yeah.
0: Okay. Trauma disrupts brain chemistry. Trauma can actually, and repeated traumas can alter brain chemistry.
1: Yeah.
0: And so there is one other part of the brain, the amygdala, back here, it controls emotion, and it will get overstimulated with trauma, and your moods may seem up and down, and you can't seem to regulate your mood. And then God made this prefrontal cortex right here in the middle of my forehead. That's where I'm supposed to make good decisions. Trauma decreases blood flow to that part of the brain.
1: Huh.
0: And so you may have trouble making decisions. You may feel anxious all the time. Emotions may seem up and down. This is all because trauma can and does affect the brain.
1: In the book, you mention an example of Monica. I'm sure you've changed all these names, so we're not outing anybody if anybody's concerned. But Monica, the description there is how that brain trauma affected her everyday thinking. What went on with Monica?
0: Yes, with Monica, and not the real name.
1: Right, so, of course not.
0: But Monica had a significant abuse and loss in her early growing up. And she had a daughter, and she became hyper-vigilant to anything to do with her daughter. Anything. Like, is my daughter okay? If she couldn't text her and get an immediate response back. So she created a lot of anxiety that was really overprotective, even with an adult married daughter, still worried about her. And that was really back because of early trauma for the mother, for Monica. And so it can carry over to present day relationships. We lose track of healthy boundaries. She became overly involved. If she didn't hear back from her, she had to get in the car and go find her. So that's the extent that this can carry you.
1: They call that now catastrophization or
0: yes.
1: something, you know, that it's always catastrophe. When you look at external inputs with that and you look at the dark success of that on social media, cable news, it's like they have figured this out and they're tapping that constantly in our brain chemistry to
0: yes.
1: be anxious because it keeps you engaged with what they're trying to pitch. Is
0: anxiety will keep you engaged in an endless news cycle.
1: Right.
0: Absolutely.
1: I mean, and the mechanism there, it is
0: yes.
1: sophisticated.
0: Absolutely.
1: But that's what they're doing,
0: yeah.
1: right?
0: And we have a new term in the psychology field called foreshortened future. So we have a generation of folks who have been traumatized. 2/3 of kids will report being traumatized by their 16th birthday, 2/3. Okay, now remember, trauma can mean a lot of different things. So what's happening is they have a foreshortened future. What does that mean? I don't see a positive future.
1: Right.
0: We have a lot of apathy. We have a lot of depressed kids. We have their future doesn't look good to them. And so this is why we're seeing kids 16, 17 who are getting diagnosed early on with depression, anxiety. Even addiction is dropping to earlier ages.
1: Yeah, that's so sad. As Christian parents, let me just work in that parenting
0: yes.
1: tactic. What is a way every day that we could help our children, especially our teens, kind of feel there's a future and talk about it positively. One thing Gene's been really good, because I come home loaded with information. I mean, I'm talking to everybody, people in D.C., people at the state level. You know, I get home and I'm going, oh, you wouldn't believe what's going on in California. And then we go through it. And Gene was like quietly going, you know what? I don't know that that will be good dinner conversation with the boys, because, you know, and it's a good reminder. Yeah. And she's a good filter for me to say, let's talk about that quietly, just the two of us. But that's one example of what not to do, is to raise all these fears that we might have in front of our kids.
0: And we need to ask ourselves occasionally, what's the main thing that I'm talking about most of the time?
1: That's good.
0: Okay. And most of the time, am I talking about the negative? And believe me, there's lots of negative and a lot of it's true. So it's easy to go that way. But the other vantage point is, can I see how God's at work?
1: Right.
0: And every day, honestly, if we look, oh, God is at work. We're seeing it every day. And we need to keep a list of God's at work. And God's at work in our teenagers. Mm-hmm. Keep in relationship with them.
1: Definitely. Let me ask you, how does trauma negatively impact the soul and derail the dreams?
0: Oh, okay. Yeah. So trauma changes how I see myself. I'm no longer worthy. A word that could come to mind is I feel shame. I feel like I'm ruined. Trauma has made me defective. Mm. Trauma has put a black mark on my life, and I don't have a good future. I'm getting what I deserve. That's the kinds of things that are coming to mind. And so the damage to the soul is you don't see that God still loves you, and there's still a plan for you, and the plan for you is good. Mm. I can't explain why all this happened to you. I know trauma and the effects are real. I know the pain is real, but it doesn't define your future.
1: No, it's really, really good. I'm thinking of shame and the power of shame in our culture. It's inordinately over-empowered.
0: If we take what social media is doing to our youth, it doesn't make you feel any better about yourself. It keeps you off balance. And ultimately, it's not adding to your self-esteem or your self-worth. It's taking from you. Mm. And some of the things that are being pushed on you through social media are lies.
1: You know,
0: they're lies about you.
1: Yeah, when you look at John 10:10, you know, I always think of it in a physical context where that scripture says the thief comes, speaking of the evil one, the thief comes to steal, kill, and destroy.
0: Yes.
1: I'm always thinking of that in terms of physical things, you know, but emotionally, he's probably wreaking even greater havoc in that steal our joy, steal our contentment, steal our hope for the future.
0: If I don't have hope for the future, I don't have joy for the present. Mm. So well said.
1: Yeah. Right at the end here, Greg, let me ask you to give that person, this is really a difficult question.
0: Yes.
1: I get that, because you don't have the context for what they're going through. But for the person listening or watching on YouTube who's going, oh, you guys are describing me. I'm in that traumatized position. And it was years ago, but I've never dealt with it. Mm-hmm. What are some things that they can do to break that cycle, to say, okay, I heard something on Focus on the Family today. I need to do something.
0: Yes.
1: What is it that they might do even before they call for help?
0: Well, one of the things, I would get a journal, some blank paper, and I would write down and just pause for 15 minutes, write out the effects of trauma in my life, and just write for 15 minutes.
1: Wow.
0: And then stop writing after 15 minutes, because you could probably go on. But look at that and just write it out down, because I want you to see the reality. Mm-hmm. And sometimes when we start writing, other things will come to our mind. And whatever you wrote down, the effects do not have to stay the same. Your future can change. And there is hope for you. Hope comes when we have a plan. So now you're writing it down. This is what it's done to me. And now probably I do need to reach out and take the next step.
1: Yeah. And obviously one of the great resources we have is Triumph Over Trauma, Find Healing and Wholeness from Past Pain. Greg, this has been so good. Can we come back next time? We'll keep going and talk more about the material in the book. And there's so much good stuff here. We're just scratching the surface.
0: It's precious time as we talk about this topic.
1: Let's do it.
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0: Have you noticed the census tells a story that Christianity is declining in Australia? 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So why the difference? For many people, when they're asked about religion, they think in simple terms, I am or I am not. 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The values they were raised with, the schools their children attend, the communities they're part of. This August, the census will ask about religion. So take a moment to think about your full story, and if Christianity is part of it, record it.
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3: 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But the evidence is piling up, yup. 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You give me life that I can't take credit for. 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
1: I am the vine, you are the branches. 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
1: Did your heart sink a few months ago when you were watching Deal or No Deal and then during the ad break, the news headlines came on showing you pictures of the riots that were happening all over England? What shocking news, what chaos, what sadness. The contestant went home without winning a cent. I'm being glib. So, what were you thinking as the rioting happened all over England? As rebellers and rioters acted like packs of animals? Really, that is a bit denigrating to animals, isn't it? One UK family had their furniture store burnt down, a business that had been going for five generations. Manchester's assistant chief constable said that the violence seemed to be motivated mainly by simple criminality. An Indonesian girl watching in horror to the riots in England said, "That's exactly what happened in Indonesia when the president stepped down in 1998 after 32 years in office. Rioting broke out all over Indonesia." Remember the student protesters in Beijing in 1989, the Tiananmen Square massacre, the June 4th incident, where the armies moved in and killed what is thought to be between hundreds to thousands of protesters. As the riots in England continued night after night, did your mind wander to thoughts of the world's gone mad, the end of the world is coming? In the book of Matthew it says, Jesus said, "In the last days you'll hear of wars and threats. Nations will go to war against nation. Brother rise up against father. Blah, blah, blah. Famines, earthquakes, destruction, chaos. Those in Judea will flee to the hills and then God will say, enough. And Jesus will return to judge the living and the dead." Let's do a check that we're ready for when it is Judgment Day. I'm Aaron Wright.
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0: Life can be a tad chaotic at times. Making order out of the things that unexpectedly confront you, that unsettle you, can be a challenge. But behind the chaos lies a hidden order, if only we'll go looking for it. Hi, I'm Bernie Diamond, and welcome again to Fresh. Look, science has made huge strides forward since Isaac Newton posited his laws of motion back in 1687. In fact, the more science has advanced, the more evident it's become that the universe is governed by mathematical constants so finely tuned that even the smallest change would plunge creation into complete chaos. If gravity were only a fraction stronger, stars would burn out almost instantly, slightly weaker, and galaxies would never form. The same is true of the speed of light, the charge of electrons, and everything else. Without doubt, this extraordinary precision, often referred to as the fine tuning of the universe, points to a God of order, not chaos. Genesis chapter 1, in the beginning, God created the heavens and the earth. The earth was without form and void, and darkness was over the face of the deep. And the Spirit of God was hovering over the face of the waters. And God said, "Let there be light." And there was light. Do you imagine that the God who created this whole universe can't bring a bit of order to the chaos of this world, to the messy things you travel through in life? The same Holy Spirit who hovered over the deep, who created everything from nothing, who fine-tuned the universe, is the one who, despite all that the world shouts at you, despite all the evidence that confronts you, will bring a wondrous order to your chaos. In fact, he's already begun. That's God's word, fresh for you today.
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Yeah, so undeserving, and yet we worship, giving all the praise. Just humble servants, through sweat and tears, till no more fears. Singing the glory of the gospel out to every ear. You cover me with grace, and a love so unconditional. It's got me on my face every day, God. Goes the praise of the

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0: I don't know who put these thought-prodding words together, but when they found me the other week, I decided they should find you too. I woke up excited this morning, says the writer, because my job is to choose what kind of day I'm going to have. Today I can complain because it's raining, or I can be thankful that the grass is getting watered for free. I can grumble about my health, or I can rejoice that I'm alive. I can have a pity party about all that my parents didn't give me when I was growing up, or I can feel grateful that they let me be born. Today I can cry because roses have thorns, or I can celebrate that thorns have roses. I can sulk that I have so few friends, or I can set out to make some new ones. I can whinge and whine because I have to go to work, or I can shout three cheers because I have a job to go to. I can grump and grizzle because I have housework to do, or I can smile a huge smile because I have a place to call home. Today stretches out ahead of me, waiting to be shaped, and here I am, the sculptor, who gets to do the shaping. What today will be like is up to me. I get to choose what kind of day I'll have. This is John Cooney saying, have a great day! Unless you've got other plans.
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1: Yeah. You know, I struggle too, right? But it's all good. 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
7: God called Joshua to step up and assume the challenging leadership position of Moses. 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
8: Every single one of us, like Joshua, we are all standing at the threshold of a great work. And the work that God did in the Old Testament, He did through the prophets and the priests. But in the New Testament, because all the believers are prophets and priests according to the Word of God, therefore, it is the call of God upon your life to do what only you can do.
7: In preparation for the death of Moses, God enlisted Joshua to assume Moses' role as Israel's leader. It was a huge step of faith for Joshua, even though God had taken Joshua through a long season of preparation before this difficult time. Hello and welcome to Leading the Way with Dr. Michael Youssef. As Dr. Youssef begins today, looking at the story of Joshua, keep in mind it's also a story of you. God has called you for a special purpose, and like Joshua, you might be saying to God something like, "You want me to do what?" In this episode, Dr. Youssef takes you into Joshua chapter 1 and Joshua's call to stand in leadership. It's also a challenge for you to step up and take on what God has ahead for your life, no matter what that may be. Let's listen together as Dr. Youssef begins today's Leading the Way.
8: Today I'm beginning a new series of messages entitled, "You Want Me to Do What?" And that series of messages come from the book of Joshua. Some of you know this, some of you don't. When I begin a new series of messages, I always go to my colleagues when we meet on Wednesdays, and I say, "This is what I'm thinking. Here's what God laying on my heart." And I invite them to help me come up with a title. Those guys are extremely creative. They really are. And so we were doing the same thing about this series of messages. I told them how and what God is laying on my heart, and so many ideas were coming up for a title, until one of our colleagues, who shall remain nameless, he came up with this title. He said, "You want me to do what?" I said, "That's it. That is exactly it. For I am convinced that that's exactly how Joshua reacted when God said to him, 'I want you to take the Israelites and cross the Jordan into Jericho and beyond.'" And heaven knows how many times I looked up to heaven and I said to the Lord, "You want me to do what?" And I'm convinced that when you get challenged in thinking of your position in Christ and you call the call of God upon your life, I'm sure some of you are going to say, "You want me to do what? Well, the first thing that God wants you to do is to step up. That's the first thing He wants you to do. Listen to me. Every single one of us, like Joshua, we are all standing at the threshold of a great work. And the work that God did in the Old Testament, He did through the prophets and the priests. But in the New Testament, because all the believers are prophets and priests according to the Word of God, therefore, it is the call of God upon your life to do

city, this fortified town, and realizing that it's an impossibility. And for you, you might not be standing in front of a fortified city wall, but you may be standing before a colleague who has no time for Christ or even interested in salvation. It may be a person who has a hard heart. It may be a person who is crusty on the outside, but absolutely desperate on the inside. It may be a person who may be self-sufficient on the outside, but on the inside, he or she is fearful, and they desperately in need of somebody to give them hope. And Joshua was facing a fortified city. And we may be facing varieties of Jerichos in every office, in every factory, in every environment you live in. In fact, when Joshua was to step up and do the work that God called him to do, it was a time of crisis. It was a time of opposition. It was a time of indifference. It was a time of confusion and upheaval. It was a time of a powerful enemy from the outside, and there was moral decline on the inside. And if you do not believe that we live in one of those times, you must be living in another planet. On the outside, there are terrorists who are committed on the destruction of Western economic system. There are terrorists who are convinced themselves of the rightness of their cause, and they love death more than we love life. We have terrorists who are constantly plotting and planning and believing that sooner or later they'll bring us to our knees. That's on the outside. And on the inside, we have more and more people who living in a culture that loves ease and comfort. More and more people who have opted for easy believism. More and more people who are turning away from the truth. More and more people who have exchanged intellectual rigor and thinking for shallow emotions. We have more and more people who prefer to live by what they feel is right than what is right. Listen to what one of our cultural analysts have said about the 21st century Western culture. He said they have graduated from Enlightenment ideology and are more peer-driven, feeling-driven, and right-brained than their forebears. They are increasingly new barbarians. They lack refinement or class. And their lives are often out of control. They are increasingly exploring worldview options from astrology to Zen. And they are often looking in the wrong places to make sense of their lives and find their soul's true home. And we have a culture that is filled with desperate people. And in the midst of this, the world is crying for few who are committed, few who are courageous, few who know the power of their eternal inheritance, few who are ready to give hope to those who are in despair, few who love God and His Word more than their comfort, and those few are found in this church today. That is all of you, all of you. The book of Joshua opens with the following words, very interesting. Moses is dead. Moses is dead, and now it's time for Joshua to step up. And I thought about it, and I said, in many ways, I can truthfully say to you that the day in which the clergy and the evangelists and the ministers have done the work of evangelizing is gone. That the day in which people would listen to evangelists and clergy and preachers have gone. And that the only difference that's going to be made in the world today is going to be made by you and you and you, wherever you may be. Amen. Whether you're a school teacher, whether you're a homemaker, whether you're a student, whether you're a healthcare giver, whether you're a lawyer, whether you're an engineer, whether you are in the real estate business, whether you're in the computer business, whether you're an office worker, whether you're in neighborhood clubs, wherever you might be, whether police officers or firemen or whatever factory worker, wherever you are, the old days are dead.
and this is a new day.

0: Let me stop here. Some of you said, well, I feel inadequate, and this is not for me. I can't do this. Some of you are saying, you want me to? What? Some said, man, I just come to church. I want my needs met. I don't want to be challenged to be a minister in my office and in my work, whatever, in my workplace. I just want to be, let me tell you something. When Jesus uttered those holy sacred word and said, seek ye first the kingdom of God and his righteousness, and all these things will be added to you. He was telling every one of us that when you turn your heart toward his call on your life, when you turn your heart toward what is dear to his heart, he's going to meet all of your needs. Amen. You give him yourself and he will meet all of your needs in his riches in Christ Jesus. So listen to me. Being a witness for Christ at work, telling of how Christ saved you, telling about how Christ forgave your sins in whatever environment you find yourself, is the key to discovering that all of your needs are already met and you just haven't seen it yet. I'm convinced that Joshua's heart probably skipped a few beats when God said, okay, Moses is dead, now your turn. And that is why, as I said to you, three times in few verses, God had to say it three times. I am personally convinced that Joshua was very contented and very satisfied to live under the shadow of Moses. I really do. And many of you are contented with the fact that the ministry staff will do the work of the ministry, and that's not for you. That the ministry staff are going to do the work of the Lord. But here's the reality, my friend. The work of the Lord will not be accomplished until every one of you see yourself as Joshua, and you begin by doing what? Stepping up. Hear me right on this one. You have been and you will continue to be equipped. You have been and you will continue to be encouraged. You have been and you will continue to be ministered to and served in every way by all the equippers, the staff members. You have been and you will continue to be grounded in the Word of God. That's never going to change. To those of you who still feel inadequate, those of you who feel like Joshua, looking at the fortified city, and said, I haven't even told my co-workers that I'm a Christian yet. Man, I have got that fortified city. I haven't even witnessed to Christ yet. I haven't even told people I go to church yet. And you're looking at that fortified city that you're facing. Those of you who are like Joshua, looking at the river, and they say, how am I going to go across the deep waters? I can imagine what went through his mind at the time. Honestly, I can just imagine. Here they are, a young nation. They've just been out of slavery, been living in the desert, and they're facing this mighty ancient civilization with a great army, giants as they called them when they spied the land. I can imagine here they are, tent dwellers, and then they're looking up at these walls of Jericho, fortified stone walls with mighty gates. I can only imagine how their heart was pounding at the call of God. But just as Joshua had God's provision, so will you. All he's asking you to do is what?
1: Step up.
0: I was thinking about this, and I remember this story about Henry Morehouse. Henry Morehouse had a daughter who was paralyzed from the waist down, and that always weighed very heavy on him. And one day he came home, and he came into the house, and he saw his daughter, and he kissed her, and he said, honey, where's mom? I have a parcel for her. And the little girl said, well, mom is upstairs. Oh, but daddy, can I give her the parcel? And he thought for a minute, and he said, Minnie, you can't even carry yourself upstairs. How are you going to carry the parcel? With a smile on her face, she said, daddy, I'll carry the parcel, but you'll carry me. Beloved, I want to tell you something. That's exactly what God will do when you step up. He's going to carry you. Look at Joshua's situation. God promised him the land. That's why I call it the promised land, because God promised it to Abraham. God is going to carry Israel across the river. God was going to carry them across the wall, but as it turned out, the wall collapsed. But God carried them anyway. God was going to carry them all the way to the end of that land. But they had to show up. They had to be prepared to fight. They had to be prepared to win. They had to be prepared for victory. They had to be prepared to obey God's instructions. All they needed to do was what? Step up. You want me to do what? Step up. That's what God wants you to do. And that is why there's a threefold courage. Announcements by God. And I want you to think about these very, very carefully. I want to tell you this. Whenever you get into the enemy's territories, whenever you get into Satan's territories, he is not a very happy camper. And we're going to see that in the next message. But remember this. God never gives a command without a provision. He never gives a command without a promise. Amen. Listen to verse 5, Joshua chapter 1. God is saying, I'll not drop you or abandon you. I will never leave you in the lurch. How do you like that modern translation? In fact, God said, he said it three times. Why three times? Because I am convinced that even after the second time, Joshua was still terrified. His knees were still knocking. He said, you want me to do what? Here's encouragement number one. Encouragement number one was in the promise of God. Encouragement number two was in the word of God. Encouragement number three was in the presence of God. Look at the encouragement number one in the promises of God. Verse 6. When you are serving God's purpose, beloved, listen to me. When you are sharing God's message of salvation, when you are witnessing on behalf of God, you can do it with courage. Why? Because God promised it, and God will never fail. He said, I gave my word to Abraham. Any of you who understand a little bit of history would say, wait a minute. He said, that was 400 years ago, before Joshua. God promised Abraham. Oh yeah, listen to me. When God promises you, he is going to keep you until you're 100 years old in order to fulfill his promise. That's the way God works. He promised Abraham he ain't going to go back in his word. And he never forgets. And when you know God's promises and trust in God's promises, you will have confidence. You will not be worried about rejection. You will not be worried about results. You will not be worried about perception by others. You will not be worried about critics. Why? Because you are trusting in the promises of God. Secondly, encouragement number two, it was in the word of God, verses 7 and 8. My word has power in it. You obey it and experience its power firsthand. That's what God is saying here. There is power in my word. You obey it and experience that power firsthand. Oh, you might get some setbacks. You might get some snickerings. You might get some mocking. You might get some joke or two. You might get some stiff opposition. But you hold on your ground and you will be amazed how quickly the other will crumble. God said to Joshua, the true prosperity and true success will come from you holding tenaciously onto the word of God. Thirdly, the encouragement number three, it was in the presence of God. Verse 9, have I not commanded you to be strong and courageous? Don't be terrified. In other words, don't be intimidated, literally. Don't be discouraged. Why? For the Lord your God will be with you wherever you go. I can imagine poor old Joshua, he have to hear the encouragement number one and encouragement number two, and he's still shaking in his knees to be sure, yeah, I got the promise of God. Yes, I got the word of God, but I still, what good would they do me when I'm in the heat of the battle? What good would that do me when I'm facing these giants with big spears? And God says, okay, I am giving you my presence, and that must and should be the greatest encouragement of all. That is, I'm going to go ahead of you, I'm going to go beside you, and I'm going to go behind you. I'm going to be closer to you than your own skin. And Joshua said, okay, I'll step up based on these three things. Listen, there's no secret for victory. It's revealed here. You have intimacy with God on a daily basis. You listen to God, not to yourself or your ego. Listen to God. Not to what you want. Listen to God. what he says on a daily basis, then trust in the presence of God moment by moment, and you will have the victory. Father, amen. We are so grateful to you that whenever you call us, you do not call us to failure, but you call us to fruit in the kingdom, who loves you and knows you, to be a minister of the gospel in wherever they may be. And so, Father, I pray that those words would not be forgotten. Father, let your Holy Spirit imprint those words on the cortex of our brains and our hearts. And Father, remind us that Jesus said, don't be gazers, but occupy till I come. And Father, for those who still have shaky knees, give them strength today. For those who still don't know, give them courage today. And for those who are hesitant, I pray, let your threefold promise of encouragement be with them today. For I pray this in that mighty name that's above every name, Jesus.
1: 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Now, if you want to order a product or stand with Dr. Youssef in generosity, call a Leading the Way representative at 1-300-133-589. 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
0: Some of you I know probably are miserable in your work and you're saying, I know God doesn't want me here. But I got news for you. If God doesn't want you there, he's going to move you from there. But you stay there until God moves you. All right? He has a purpose for you being there. Even the difficulty and the difficult circumstances and the difficult people that you're dealing with, they are part of God's overall plan to bless you and bless them.
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3: In this bulletin, tensions escalating in the Middle East and anti-Semitism hearings heading to Melbourne. With more, I'm Tracy Weir. Iran has closed the Strait of Hormuz until further notice, with tensions reignited in the Middle East. The Islamic Revolutionary Guard declared the shutdown after a commercial vessel reportedly used an unapproved shipping route. Peace talks between the US and Iran are suspended. Strategic Analysis Australia Director Michael Shoebridge says it's no surprise.
4: The Americans and the Iranians have been arm wrestling around a control of the strait since they signed that memorandum. Americans have been trying to get ships to use a route close to the Oman coast. Iranians have been insisting that they all use a route close to the Iranian coast.
3: Meantime, Iran's electricity grid has sustained heavy damage following the latest US strikes. Back home, and former university students and academics will today give evidence at the Royal Commission into Anti-Semitism. The inquiry will hear from witnesses who claim they've been forced to hide their Jewish identities during campus protests. Vice-chancellors from five universities will also be questioned. Federal Education Minister Jason Clare has told Sky the spread of anti-Semitism in universities is alarming.
5: The universities were caught flat-footed here. And in fairness to the universities, some of them have made important improvements over the course of the last few years, but not enough. There's a lot more to do.
3: The high-profile investigation, which was launched in the wake of a terror attack at Bondi Beach in December, will open its fourth block of hearings in Melbourne today. Six teenagers have been charged following a chase on a major freeway near Dandenong in Melbourne. Kiara Parker has details.
6: Police allege the teens were involved in three robberies yesterday, one involving threats made with a machete. The vehicle they were in was stolen from Hawthorne. Police pursued the car through several suburbs before boxing it in on the Monash Freeway. Shocked onlookers captured the arrest. Vision from passing motorists shows officers smashing the windows to get in. OC spray was used to detain the teens. One was already on bail. The males aged between 13 and 18 have now been charged with a string of offences. Three of them have been bailed, the three others to face a children's court at a later date.
3: Kiara Parker. Former Church of England school chaplain Bernard Randall has settled a seven-year legal ordeal over a sermon he delivered at a private school. An independent investigator has concluded he is not a safeguarding risk, allowing him to return to preaching and teaching. Reverend Randall was blacklisted by the church and Trent College for encouraging students to question gender identity teaching. He has secured a legal settlement with the college and the overturning of a church ban. The Christian Legal Centre described the church's treatment of him as a huge scandal. Anti-Christian activity in India's West Bengal state has escalated since the Hindu nationalist BJP party won the state election. Incidents include a church under construction being vandalised, a Christian widow being pressured to renounce her faith, and a congregation coming under attack during a Sunday worship service. Sport in the NRL, the Cowboys have beaten the Sea Eagles in Golden Point 19-18. The Rabbitohs survived a Knights comeback to win 26-24 on former South Stars Jai Arrow's birthday. Melbourne Storm defeated the Titans 22-18. In the AFL, the Demons beat Richmond 111-65. West Coast suffered an 86-70 point loss to the Bulldogs, and the Lions defeated Essendon 149-59. And Jannik Sinner is the men's Wimbledon champion, defeating Alexander Zverev 6-7, 7-6, 6-3, 6-4 in a match lasting almost 4 hours. That's the latest Vision National News. I'm Tracy Weir.
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0: The more you have, the more you want. It's a cycle we all recognise. But when do we decide that enough is enough? Hi, we're Hannah and David Solberger from Focus on the Family Australia. Real happiness begins with contentment. That means choosing to stop worrying about what others think, whether it's neighbours, friends, or what we see online. Most people are too busy trying to impress someone else to notice what you own anyway. Instead of focusing on what you don't have, appreciate what you do have. And not just possessions, relationships. That's where real richness lies. Next time you feel like spending money, invite friends over for a cuppa. Sit outside, talk, laugh. Connection is a powerful cure for materialism.
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3: In stories making news, the US military says it's carried out another round of strikes against Iran after an attack on a cargo ship passing through the Strait of Hormuz. A man who broke into Desi Freeman's final hideout in country Victoria and shared footage on YouTube has been charged. Leif Hughes shared a video with around 50,000 subscribers, saying he has handed himself in. Two men are in hospital after being attacked at a house party in Austral in Sydney's southwest. And the Queensland government is under criticism for cutting domestic and family violence prevention funding by $38 million. Overseas, a powerful typhoon has made landfall in China, the second in a week. Around 2 million people have been evacuated. Landslides triggered by the storm have killed at least 17 people in the Philippines. Sport, and Jannik Sinner is the men's Wimbledon champion, defeating Alexander Zverev 6-7, 7-6, 6-3, 6-4 in a match lasting almost 4 hours. That's the news and sport headlines. More details soon.
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6: Welcome to 15 Minutes in the Word with New York Times bestselling author Joyce Meyer. On today's program, Joyce will be teaching from her series, What is Love? Anytime we are loving someone, God is there. Because love is not something God does, it's who He is. God is love. Wherever love is, God is. Now, here's Joyce with today's teaching.
7: In 1 Timothy 1, 5, I love this. Timothy said, "The purpose of my instruction, all these things I'm teaching you, is that all believers would be filled with love that comes from a pure heart, a clear conscience, and genuine faith." So he said, that's the whole deal. I'm going to say it again. We should study love, pray about love, practice love. No scriptures on love. Study stuff you need. I mean, it's okay to like read the Bible through every year if that's what you want to do, or just, but you know, just getting in the Bible and seeing how much you can read every day. I don't really know how much good that does anybody. I think we need to study in areas where we have weaknesses and issues and problems. I think we spend too much time trying to fix the problem and not enough time on the answer. We go about it backwards. You know, if we have a bad habit, we try to break the bad habit, and what we should do is form a good habit, and then the bad habit won't have any room in our life. Loving people who are hard to love. You know, there's a lot of stuffed animals, but I've never bought one of my kids or grandkids a stuffed porcupine. I didn't even think they existed, but I looked online and sure enough, they're there. But I watched a special on porcupines, and they have 30,000 quills that come out. But believe it or not, once a year, a male and a female porcupine manage to get together. But the woman is in charge. She's like, if I say no, It's no, or out comes the quills. All 30, I read it. I'm not making this up. Love can only be known from the actions that it prompts. God's love is seen in the gift of his son. Now, if I say to you, I love you, I'm not saying that doesn't mean anything to you. But if I say to you, I love you, but I never do anything that shows that, then it just becomes a bunch of empty words. But we could show love and never say it, and a person would know that they were loved. We have to start doing. But whose job is it? Well, here's a story I heard years ago about four people named everybody, somebody, anybody, and nobody. There was an important job to be done, and everybody was sure somebody would do it. Anybody could have done it, but nobody did it. Somebody got angry about that because it was everybody's job, and everybody thought anybody could do it, but nobody realized that everybody wouldn't do it. In the end, everybody blamed somebody when nobody did what anybody could have done. How many times do we say, they need to do something about that? Who are they? Well, they need to do something about that. This nebulous they. They say what colors you can wear together, and they say. We let they run our lives and we don't even know who they are. You know, I was praying one time for God to help somebody. And he said, will you stop asking me to do things that you could easily do and just don't want to? God, they need a new mattress. They're sleeping on the floor. Lord, would you provide a mattress? Yes, I certainly will through you. Just get your little she money out of your billfold. Come on, how many of you have she money? Yes, you don't know what that is? That's money you hide. Dave has he money and I have she money.

not prepared. Well, I'm prepared. I got money hidden for it. And I set aside a certain amount of money every month over my tithe and my regular giving just to do things for people. And everybody you do something for doesn't have to be flat, broke, and going down the drain. Sometimes somebody you would consider rich needs a blessing more than somebody you would consider poor. Because rich people, everybody's after them to get something. Amen? I mean, I know wealthy people that can't even go to church. Because they said everybody just wants something. Gimme, gimme, gimme, gimme, gimme, gimme, gimme. I'll tell you what, I have found a new way of living. And I've been at it now for a few years, and I'm liking it more and more all the time. Amen. Whose job is it? It's your job. Yes. It's my job. And nothing in our country is going to change until we all realize it's all of our jobs. They can't get by with some of the stuff they're trying to do if we all stand up against it. But I'll be honest, a lot of Christians are just lazy and passive. And they should do something about it. And then they end up running our lives, and we think the government's supposed to fix everything. The government can't even fix themselves. Love is patient. Okay. I tried to grade myself on each one of these things. I think that might be a good exercise. Now, you're probably a little more generous if you're grading yourself. Probably the best way to really get graded is to get a good friend or spouse to say, how patient do you think I am? But I graded myself, and I gave myself on a scale of 1 to 10. On patience, I gave myself a 5. Because I know that that's a weakness in my life. Now, I'm not impatient as far as waiting on God, but if I've got an appointment with you and you're late, this morning, our pilot called. I hate it when I'm leaving on a trip and he calls, because I always know something's wrong. He said, well, we had an ice deal in St. Louis last night and a little bit of snow, but he said when they were opening the hangar doors to get the plane out, the door went off the track and we can't get the plane out. Then my son-in-law called and he said, our 15 helps people that are running the resource tables and doing all this stuff and needs to be done around here, they've been sitting on the tarmac for 2 hours at the airport. They're trying to put gas in the plane, and there's something in there that's not working right, and it's not taking gas. So they may have to cancel their flight, and there's no more flights out today. Okay, well, you can't have a conference without me and without them. So, Tommy, we had you as a backup. I said, we will call Tommy and he will preach. So, this morning I might have been about a 3 on patience. And then, and I hate this, everybody starts preaching my messages to me. Says to me, well, now you know our steps are ordered to the Lord. I'm like, I don't want to hear that right now. Somebody else said, it'll all work out good. Now you're teaching on patience tonight. Yeah, I always get tested on everything I teach. You don't know what I have to put up with to do this. We got a list started. Mike and Penny got here yesterday. Our van brings all the luggage and all the stuff, and so they were unpacking everything. And in

0: Dave's room, there was no hot water in his bathroom, and the faucet was hanging out of the wall. So it took until 9:30 last night to get water. Three of the light bulbs in my room were out. What else? Was that all for there? Oh, the sink was clogged up in Dave's bathroom. And this is like a nice hotel. Nice hotel. I don't know, what else happened? I mean, crazy stuff. You got the list. Yeah. Oh, yeah. Went out to eat lunch today, and I asked for a well-done burger, and I got it, and it was medium rare. But then somebody paid for my lunch anonymously, so I thought, well, praise the Lord, there's something good that comes out of everything. See, this is the thing. Here's the definition of patience. This aggravates me, but it's the definition. It's an abiding under. Patience grows only during trials.
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This is Hope with God. I'm Andrew Palau. Forgiven is one of the most heartwarming words in the English language. If we ask someone's pardon for an offense we committed and they grant it, we're exhilarated. But sometimes when the shoe's on the other foot, we have difficulty in forgiving. Some people don't seem to deserve forgiveness. But here's the thing. Jesus forgave us when we didn't deserve it, and he asks us to do the same. Once the Apostle Peter asked Jesus, "How many times should I forgive someone who sins against me? 7 times? No, not 7 times, Jesus replied, but 70 times 7. Is Jesus saying we should just allow people to keep wronging us? No, he is not. But he wants us to forgive so that we will not be poisoned by hatred. It may seem impossible to forgive that difficult person in your life. God wants you to be free from that burden. Ask him to help you forgive today. This is Andrew Palau.

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5: In this bulletin, the Royal Commission hearings into anti-Semitism continuing in Melbourne and Richard Scollier to be farewelled. With more, I'm Tracy Weir. Universities across the country are now legally required to meet new racism and anti-Semitism standards under new federal government reforms. Changes include requiring unis to adopt recognised definitions of hate and provide yearly reports to the regulator. Education Minister Jason Clare says the hate toward university students is not tolerable.
6: Universities have made some improvements, but there's still more work that needs to be done, and that's why we're changing the law, and as of today, universities will be required to have plans and have processes and policies in place to tackle things like anti-Semitism and all types of hate.
5: Vice-Chancellors will this morning front the Anti-Semitism Royal Commission about the treatment of Jewish students. More than 2,000 people will pack the Sydney Opera House for the state funeral of former Australian of the Year, Professor Richard Scollier. Sarah Wiedersehen has this report.
7: Professor Scollier died last month at the age of 59, following an inspiring and highly courageous battle with brain cancer. A state funeral to honour his life will be held at the Sydney Opera House from 11 this morning. Governor-General Sam Mostyn, Prime Minister Anthony Albanese and New South Wales Premier Chris Minns will be among the 2,500 guests to pack out the concert hall. The service will feature special performances from Peter Garrett of Midnight Oil and Australian singer-songwriter Kate Miller-Heike.
5: Sarah Wiedersehen. A 48-year-old man is due to appear in a Queensland court this morning charged with the murder of a Toowoomba mother. 30-year-old Yana Armstrong was reported missing from Newtown after she was last seen last Tuesday. Her remains were located in bushland an hour away from her home on Saturday night. She leaves behind a four-month-old baby boy. If you or someone you know is experiencing domestic violence, contact 1-800-RESPECT. There has been further strikes between the US and Iran overnight, raising concerns of full-scale war. The US military says it has launched a third wave of strikes, hitting hundreds of Iranian targets in the region. In response, Tehran has struck US bases in five Gulf states, including Bahrain, Kuwait, and Jordan. The British government is set to include religious education in the new national curriculum after the content was previously decided at a local level. Key stakeholders reached a rare consensus on the issue, resulting in all schools having to teach the content of the curriculum while being free to expand on it. The government's intention is to improve social cohesion by ensuring all children are taught RE. The biggest challenge is to find sufficient qualified teachers. The European Commission has criticised Pakistan for not protecting underage girls and religious minorities. The EU recently passed a resolution calling out Pakistan for failing to prevent abductions, forced conversions to Islam, and Muslim marriages of Christian girls. Courts have refused to listen to the underage girls and ordered them to stay with their Muslim husbands, who abducted them. In sport, Jannik Sinner has successfully defended his Wimbledon crown. Craig Gabriel is there.
8: Jannik Sinner has become the 10th man in the Open era to win back-to-back Wimbledon crowns. He's defeated Alexander Zverev 6-7, 7-6, 6-3, 6-4 in 3 hours 46 minutes. And with this fifth career major, he earns £3.6 million. It was a hard-fought battle because for nearly two sets, Zverev was playing wicked tennis and Sinner was under the pump. But then out of nowhere, the world number one got an opening and claimed the Gold Challenge Cup again.
5: Craig Gabriel. Round 19 of the NRL has wrapped up with a 22-18 point win for the Storm over the Gold Coast in Melbourne. That's the latest Vision National News. I'm Tracy Weir.
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9: And a very good morning to you, Rima Brecky, on your Monday morning, 3 minutes after seven, currently sitting on that 11 degree mark. 20 degrees is the expected max for today. The Bureau going for a sunny one. You will have some nor'westers out there to around 25 k's. Easing off early this afternoon, becoming from the nor'west up to around 20 k's later this afternoon. And the UV index remaining at a moderate level. The relative humidity currently sitting on 60%. If you're out and about there on the roads at the moment, Doesn't look like you've got any problems whatsoever out there on the M1 for your north or your southbound commute. Looking pretty good around the coast roads as well. All your major centres are flowing nice and smoothly. 131 700 is the number to call, or you can jump onto the Live Traffic New South Wales app.
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0: It's Dessert Queen there with Brendan Lake. Can't Steal My Joy, Rima Brecky on your Monday morning, 8 minutes after seven. Great to have your company for a brand new day and a brand new week. Mick Wright with you through until nine. Hope you can stick around. We are playing all the latest and the greatest in Christian music for you guys this morning. We'll check out what happened on this day in Christian history, as we normally do, bright and early of the morning for this 13th day of July. Look, if you're having a birthday today, very happy birthday to you from everybody here at the station. We'll keep you up to date on those traffic and weather conditions out there as well. We've got Jobline on the way. Our great friend Bernie Diamond, he'll be joining us a little bit later on. We'll go around the grounds, have a look at some of those NRL scores from across the weekend. Hopefully your team came away with the goods. We'll also keep you in the loop of what's happening with the winter school holiday program, with thanks to the Central Coast Council. That is still running for the second week. And this week, it is National Diabetes Week for 2026, a big one. We'll be looking at that. We'll be shining a spotlight on a lot of the facts and figures around diabetes at different times of the show throughout this coming week. We've got that and a whole lot more, so make sure you stick around. It's Rima Brecky on your Monday morning.
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It's Rima Brecky on your Monday morning. Colton Dixon, the love I have for you, and Toby Max, Heaven on My Mind, 16 minutes after 7 on your Monday morning. Lovely to have you on board. Mick Wright with you through until 9. We'll have a look at what happened on this day in Christian history, going back to the, this is the 13th day of July. We're going back to the 574 AD, sees the death of Pope John III. And, of course, during his lifetime, some fairly tumultuous period as well, with the Lombards constantly at war there with Italy. Also on this day in 1760, sees the death in Reading, Pennsylvania, of Conrad Weiser, a Lutheran peacemaker and negotiator who had learned the Mohawk language and customs in order to communicate and make treaties with them. On this day in 1917, three children in Fatima, Portugal, report seeing visions of the Virgin Mary. Now the apparition gives them makes them letters to take to the Pope. Also on this day in 1935 is the birthday, as a matter of fact, of R.T. Kendall. Of course, he was a writer, speaker, and former pastor of Westminster Chapel in London, where he taught for about 25 years. And on this day in 1960, sees the death of Joy Davidman Lewis. Now, she was an American poet, a novelist, and an essayist who later became a British citizen. Now, she is widely known for her correspondence and marriage to the great C.S. Lewis, as well as for her own literary work, informed by her conversion to Christianity. Her life and relationship with Lewis were later depicted in the play and film Shadowlands. 17 and a half minutes after 7 on your Monday morning, here's Ann Wilson and Sunday Sermon. It's Rima Brecky.

0: It's 28 and a half minutes after 7. Rima Brecky on your Monday morning. Sheena Taylor's piece, Be Still, loving the outcome there. Haven't heard those guys from a while. And he is with us, Mick Wright, with you through. You are through to around probably about 9 o'clock this morning. Why not? It sounds like a nice even number. It's currently sitting on that 9 degrees at the moment. It's a chilly one out there for sure. Tops of around 20 degrees here on the coast. Should be fine and sunny conditions all around. 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Stay with us. We've got the 7:30 news coming up next.
1: Words of life and love from the Father to you, His child.
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4: In stories making news, the US insists the Strait of Hormuz is open despite Iran claiming it had closed the key shipping route amid renewed strikes. The United States says it has hit more than 140 targets across Iran as hostilities reignite. Still overseas, and US Senator Lindsey Graham has died after a brief and sudden illness at the age of 71. Just days ago, he had been in Ukraine to meet with President Volodymyr Zelensky. The Premier of Western Australia has announced he will take on the key defence industry portfolio in the latest cabinet reshuffle for the WA Labor government. Roger Cook wants the state to be the largest naval building and ship maintenance hub in the Southern Hemisphere. A 48-year-old man remains behind bars after being charged over the murder of a young Queensland mother. The body of 30-year-old Yana Armstrong was found in bushland after she went missing in Toowoomba on Tuesday. And Brendan McCullum has been sacked as England's test coach, bringing an end to the Bazball era. The New Zealander will continue on as white ball coach. That's the news and sport headlines. More details soon.
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0: And a very good morning to you. Rima Brecky, it is your Monday morning. 9 degrees out there. As I've just mentioned, 20 is the expected max for today. Fine and sunny one on the way. You will have some nor'westers at 25 k's early this afternoon. They'll be probably knocking back down to about 20 k's later this afternoon. And the UV index remaining at a moderate level. No problems out there for your north and southbound commute this morning on the M1. Looking good around the coast roads as well. All your major centres are flowing nice and smoothly. 131 700 is the number to call, or you can jump onto that Live Traffic New South Wales app.
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0: That's a great track, isn't it? Jamie McDonald there with Lauren Daigle and Desperate. It's 25 and a half minutes out from 8. Good to have your company on this Monday morning. Mick Wright with you through until 9. Hope you can stick around. We have got plenty of that great Christian music to keep you company right through your morning. Hey, we'll check out, we'll go around the grounds, have a look at some of those NRL scores as well from the Saturday's fixtures. Of course, we had the Sharks over the Dolphins. Hang on to your hats for this one, just in case you haven't heard the score. 66 points to nil. I think somebody forgot to tell the Dolphins to bring a football and not a cricket bat. That was quite the score, wasn't it? Another big win as well, going to the Raiders over the weekend there, getting up over the Doggies, 40 points to 16. The other Saturday game saw the Roosters run out fairly comfortable winners over the Eels, 28 points to 12, and the Rabbitohs just pipping the Knights there, 26 to 24, I should say. Yesterday's game, the other game for yesterday, the Cowboys, that was a close one as well against the Sea Eagles there, 19 points to 18, and the Storm getting up over the Titans, 22 points to 18. Make sure you stick around. Of course, we've got National Diabetes Week happening all this week. We'll have a look at some of the wonderful activities for the Winter School Holiday Program that is happening around the Central Coast and a whole lot more. This is Reema Brekkie at your Monday morning.
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0: Rainbow Brekky on your Monday morning. The guys there from We The Kingdom Rescue Me. It's 19 minutes out from 8. Hey, if you're looking to get the kids involved in something and probably even yourself, this would be an amazing opportunity to get the family together if you've got some time off from work and things like that. The school holiday camp is on. This is for ice skating lessons over there at the Erina Ice Arena. They've got that school holiday program over there, pretty much running lessons every single weekday of the school holidays, and they are doing it all this week as well. They kick off from 10 a.m. and run through to 11 a.m. You've got the beginner-friendly classes. They are suitable there for children, for teens, and even the adults, making them the perfect introduction to ice skating for the whole family. Look, you don't need any experience whatsoever. If you're stepping onto the ice for the very first time or maybe looking to build some confidence and improve your skills, you've got the experienced coaches over there. They're going to help you develop your skating in a really fun, a safe and a supportive environment. You can make a day of it over there as well. Again, there is the public session add-on. That means you can actually stay and enjoy the public skating session immediately following the lessons. A great opportunity to practice the skills that you've either just learned or to enjoy some extra time on the ice. So again, it is for first-time skaters, for children, teens and adults who are wanting to learn a new skill. You've got beginner skaters looking to improve their confidence, and there is a current skate school participants as well, which is, I think, levels probably 1 through 3, wanting some extra time on the ice during the ice break, or during the term break, I should say, and families looking for a bit of a fun school holiday activity together. So all you have to do pretty much is to go onto the website there. That is erinaicearena.com.au. That's erinaicearena.com.au. You can click on the spots there to book your place. So that would be a hugely popular one. Get on board. It would be a fun time indeed. And again, those lessons kicking off from 10 a.m. going through to 11 a.m. And after that, you do have an open time where everybody can get on the ice together and really enjoy those skating lessons that you've just learned. So good one for sure. Stay with us. More music on the way. This is Rima Brekky at your Monday morning.
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0: It's 9 minutes out from 8. Rima Brecky on your Monday morning. Holland there with Alone and Mercy Me Sing. Stay with us. We got Jobline coming up next.
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0: Yeah, it's Christian Supergroup there, DC Talk, and Consume Me, Caleb and John's Hallelujah from back just a couple of years ago now. Reema Brekke on your Monday morning. Stay with us. We've got the 8 o'clock news coming up next.
1: There's nothing on earth that compares to the moment you hold your precious newborn for the first time. 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
3: In this bulletin, tensions increasing overseas and e-bike laws for Queensland being enforced. With more, I'm Tracy Weir. Experts say recent strikes traded by the US and Iran are only the beginning of a wider escalation in the conflict. Washington says it's hit 140 Iranian targets, with Tehran returning fire on military bases in neighbouring Gulf states. Former Pentagon operative Tony Schaefer has told Channel 9 the situation is dire.
4: The Strait of Hormuz is problematic. I think our Arab allies, heck, Bahrain and Kuwait launched attacks of their own without us within the last few days. So I could see our Arab allies jumping in with or without us based on some of the activities of the Iranians attacking them.
3: Central Command has denied claims three U.S. service members were killed in strikes on Kuwait. Back home, and voter support for the coalition has gone up, while One Nation has suffered a drop in the latest opinion poll. The Resolve Political Monitor shows backing for One Nation has slipped 3 points to 26%. The coalition has seen its popularity rise by the same amount and now sits at 23%. Shadow Energy Minister Dan Tehan has told Sky he's focused on the job he has to do.
5: What we need to do is make the Labor government, Anthony Albanese and his Labor government, unelectable. So we've got a lot of work to do, and we all know that.
3: Labor is steady at 28%. The Victorian opposition has its sights on filling in 1 million potholes as part of a $5 billion road maintenance program. The program will also aim to lift road construction standards. Shadow Roads Minister Danny O'Brien says it's a problem not isolated to regional roads.
6: We've got potholes everywhere. People are literally doing damage. They're blowing tyres and cracking rims repeatedly, and particularly in the last couple of weeks, I think that's escalated with a little bit of rain, and it just highlights that our roads are not being maintained properly.
3: The program has been dubbed Labor's Road to Ruin. Queensland's tough new e-bike and e-scooter laws are already making their mark, with more than 100 illegal devices seized since the legislation was introduced on July 1st. 420 fines have been handed for dangerous rider behaviour. A standout speaker at the recent Alliance for Responsible Citizenship conference in London was Canadian Christian Jonathan Parzeau. The icons expert warned of the dangers of AI, claiming even the technology oligarchs are in fear of it. Christian commentator Stephen McAlpine, who was there, summarised his speech for Vision Radio.
7: It wasn't saying that we can't use AI, but it is saying the optimism and the culture around AI from the tech oligarchs is in absolute contrast to the way we see it shaping and changing us, and how it's going to be used for nefarious purposes as much as for good purposes. But this is moving at a pace that we have no way of navigating, and somewhere along the line, God has to come in on that mix.
3: Stephen McAlpine said Mr. Parzeau advocated for the reclamation of human meaning. To sport, and in the NRL, the North Queensland Cowboys have beaten the Manly Sea Eagles in a thriller at Brookvale Oval. Scott Drinkwater kicked a field goal in Golden Point to seal the win 19-18. Cowboys coach Todd Payton said to come from behind is a great effort.
8: Yeah, did it the hard way, and showed a fair bit of fight and ticker, and probably could have won it a couple of times to be fair, but Drinky stood up right at the very end.
3: Earlier, South Sydney survived a Newcastle comeback to win 26 points to 24 on Jai Arrow's birthday. And in tennis, Jannik Sinner has defended his Wimbledon crown, the world number one defeating Alexander Zverev 6-7, 7-6, 6-3, 6-4 in the men's singles final. That's the latest Vision National News. I'm Tracy Weir.
2: Reema Central Coast weather update.
0: And a very good morning to you, Reema Brekke, on your Monday morning, 4 minutes after 8, currently sitting on that 11-degree mark. 20 degrees is the expected max for today. Should be a fine and sunny one. You will have some nor'westers out there to 25 k's, probably during the early part of the afternoon. Then later on today, It will be dropping back to around that 20K mark. The UV index remaining at a moderate level. No problems out there for your north and southbound commute this morning. On the M1, it is looking good all the way through there in both directions. Around the coast roads, all your major centres are flowing nice and smoothly at the moment. If you are heading through Gosford City at the moment, just a little bit of traffic around that Etna Street, Lindsay Street, Man Street area. You've got some traffic around Etna Street there and around Racecourse Road. A little bit of eastbound traffic heading past Gosford Hospital this morning. Pretty busy down there on Showground Road, that bottom end there around Donison Street. But apart from that, the big intersection with Mann and Donison looking good at the moment all the way through. A little bit of traffic as well around the big lights at Erina this morning on Barralong Road and Terrigal Drive. And of course, if you're around West Gosford this morning at the big lights, Brisbane Water Drive, Mann's Road, you do have traffic flowing there in all directions. 131 700 is the number to call, or you can jump onto the Live Traffic New South Wales app.
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0: It's Rima Brecky on your Monday morning. Some great music there. That's Steve Malcolm with For King and Country. And yes, it's coming up to 9 minutes after eight. Great to have your company, Mick Wright, with you through until nine. Again, if you're out and about on the roads, 131-700 is the number to call, or you can jump onto that Live Traffic New South Wales app. Now, this week, of course, it is National Diabetes Week. We are shining our spotlight today on diabetes. Exactly what is it? Diabetes mellitus, or diabetes as it's most commonly known, is a condition where there is a little bit too much glucose in your blood. Now, the body either can't make insulin, can't make enough insulin, or it's not really effectively using the insulin that it does make. And over time, those high glucose levels can actually damage your blood vessels and your nerves, resulting in long-term health complications, including heart, kidney, eye, and foot damage. It is a serious and a chronic condition, and it can affect the entire body. And while at the moment there's currently no cure, you actually can live an enjoyable life by learning about the condition and effectively managing it. That is probably the key thing there. And there are three types of diabetes, three main types at least. All types are complex and can be quite serious. You've got type 1, type 2, and gestational diabetes. And pre-diabetes even may be diagnosed before it actually progresses to type 2 diabetes. Now, we'll have a look at some of the ways that it affects the body. Of course, those blood glucose levels being too high, and glucose is that form of sugar, which is the main source of energy for our body. So it's a real catch-22 here, isn't it? You really need that energy for the body, but at the same time, if your body's not able to process that properly, then you've got some fairly big problems on your hands there, unfortunately. Now, high levels of glucose in the blood, they can lead to sort of long-term and short-term health complications. And, of course, everything that our bodies do, it does require energy. We need to be able to convert those carbohydrates in foods from starch and sugars into glucose, then gets into the blood, and it's transported all through your body's cells. And if we don't get enough carbs, our body will make glucose from fat and protein. So it actually does sort of break down the muscles and things over time. And that's a very, very important hormone called insulin. That's produced by one of the organs in the body called the pancreas. And it acts like a bit of a key in the lock of our cells' doors to let the glucose in, where it's used to provide energy. So, you know, in people with diabetes, depending on the type of diabetes that you have, the insulin there is either no longer produced, or it's not enough produced, or the body doesn't use it as well as it used to. So when people do have diabetes, they eat foods that contain carbs, or glucose can't enter the body's cells as the cell doors, for want of a better word, they won't open. So the glucose then stays in the blood, and it does result in high blood glucose levels. We'll have a bit more of a look at diabetes coming up after the break. It's 11 and a half minutes after 8. Stay with us. This is Rima Brecky on your Monday morning.
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Yeah, it's a great track, isn't it? One House there, What a God, and Olivia Lane's Woman at the World. 21 minutes after 8 on your Monday morning. Great to have your company, Mick Wright, in the chair with you through until 9 if you're out and about on the roads at the moment. 131-700 is the number to call, or you can jump onto the Live Traffic New South Wales app. Now, we've got our spotlight today and through the rest of this week on National Diabetes Week. And, of course, covering just a couple of those things about how diabetes affects the body. Now, in the short term, some of those high levels of glucose in your blood can actually make you feel quite tired. The kidneys have to work a little bit harder than normal to pass some of that excess glucose out of the body through your urine. So you may be going to the toilet a lot more often, and this can lead to actually dehydration and feeling thirsty. And in the long term, high blood glucose levels can actually damage those small and large blood vessels and nerves, which can unfortunately cause damage to your heart, to your brain, your kidneys, your eyes, your feet. And those glucose levels, they can be monitored using a blood glucose monitor or continuous glucose monitor. And those levels are also managed through self-care and treatment. Now, a couple of things that you need to know about diabetes. It's not just one condition. There are three main types of diabetes. You've got type 1, type 2, and gestational diabetes. And all types of diabetes are complex, and they do require daily care and management. And unfortunately, look, diabetes, it doesn't discriminate. Anybody can actually develop diabetes. Now, some of the symptoms around that in type 1, they can be often sudden and they can be life-threatening. So it usually is diagnosed within hours or even days. In type 2 diabetes, lots of people actually don't have any symptoms at all, while other signs can go unnoticed as being just part of maybe even like getting older or something like that. So by the time the symptoms are noticed, you do have complications of diabetes. They can already be present. Some of the common symptoms there include, as we just mentioned before, about being more thirsty than usual, passing a little bit more urine than usual, feeling tired and lethargic. You're kind of always feeling hungry, having cuts on your body that actually heal very, very slowly, maybe itching and skin infections. You can have urinary tract or even fungal infections as well. Your vision can actually be affected. You start to get a little bit more blurry. Unexplained weight loss, that's usually type 1 and type 2 diabetes, or even gradually putting on weight, which is more sort of symptomatic of type 2 diabetes. You get mood swings, headaches, feeling dizzy, leg cramps. And again, if you're sort of feeling that you're having a few of these symptoms, also just make sure that you get along to your GP and get yourself checked out for sure. Because it can really only be diagnosed by a lab blood test that's ordered by your GP or your nurse practitioner. And it's pretty simple, really, just one of those finger prick tests. That's all it is, using a handheld glucose meter. If you've got one of those, it can't be used to diagnose diabetes. So you do need to go and get some blood drawn there. And again, there are different blood tests to diagnose diabetes. We'll get into that a little bit later through the week as well. So that is our spotlight this morning, kicking us off for National Diabetes Week. It's 24 and a half minutes after 8. More great music still to come. Of course, here's the guys from, he's Toby Mac and Can't Stop Me. It's Rima Brekkie.

I see a spark. I see some lights out in the distance. Can they hear my heartbeat? Can they see my weakness? Do they know my hurt? An easy target, am I to pray for the circling birds?

0: Words of life and love from the Father to you, his child.
1: Let no one deceive you with empty words, for because of such things God's wrath comes on those who are disobedient. Therefore, do not be partners with them. Ephesians chapter 5, verses 6 and 7.
0: Rhema.cc, speaking words of love to you.
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3: In stories making news, new standards are now in place for universities across the country, placing tougher responsibilities on institutions to stamp out anti-Semitism and racism. The changes, which include a requirement to adopt recognised definitions of hate, come as vice-chancellors prepare to face the Royal Commission in Melbourne today. Paperless passenger arrival cards will soon be available to all overseas and returning Australian travellers. Qantas passengers have trialled digital-only cards on flights into Sydney, Melbourne and Brisbane since October of 2024. They'll now be rolled out at all international airports and seaports over the next 18 months. Almost half of Victorian businesses say they will expand and invest interstate because of the proposed work-from-home laws. And Jannik Sinner continues to dominate men's tennis, winning back-to-back Wimbledon titles. The Italian lost the first set to Alexander Zverev in the final, but bounced back to win the next three and secure his fifth career major. That's the news and sport headlines. More details soon.
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4: And a very good morning to you, Rhema Brekkie, on your Monday morning. It's currently sitting on that 12-degree mark, heading for a beautiful day around the coast today. 20 degrees is the top. Should be a fine and sunny one. You will have some nor'westers to 25 k's through the probably early part of the afternoon. Then a bit later on in the day, that'll be sort of knocking back to around 20 k's or thereabouts. And the UV index remaining at a moderate level. If you're out and about on the roads at the moment, still looking good for your north and southbound commute this morning on the M1. Clear run in all directions there. If you're up around the Wyong Road area this morning, up around between those Reliance Drive roundabouts up there at Tuggera, you do have northbound traffic is starting to pick up just a little bit through there as well. Around West Gosford this morning at the Big Lights, Brisbane Water Drive, Mans Road intersection, you do have traffic in all directions there. And around Gosford City, still pretty busy between that Lindsay Street, Bean Street area around Mans Street. You do have traffic around the Etna Street intersection there and around Donison Street and Mans Street as well. On the little bit on the busy side there. And around Erina this morning, the Big Lights there at Barralong Road, Terrigal Drive, they've got traffic in all directions. And you do have some sort of patchy light westbound traffic from there through to around Avoca Drive at the moment. 131700 is the number to call, or you can jump onto the Live Traffic New South Wales app.
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I hear. It's Rima Brecky on your Monday morning. That is Ginny Owens there, the loudest voice, coming up to 22 minutes away from 8, or 1 away from 9, I should say. Yeah, morning getting away very, very quickly, as it usually does. Good to have your company with you, with me, Mick Wright, with you through until 9 o'clock this morning. So make sure you stick around playing all the latest and the greatest in Christian music. 12 degrees out there currently. 20 is the expected max for today. If you can get outdoors and enjoy some of that sun, beautiful, beautiful winter weather, do it for sure. Of course, the winter school holiday programs, they are still happening around the coast, of course, with thanks to the Central Coast Council and all those related businesses and libraries and all the leisure centres and things that are on board with the guys there, making it a super fun one for this winter. Now, Gosford Regional Library, or the Gosford Regional Gallery, I should say, very, very busy today. They've got the watercolour crystals on there from 10 till 12pm. You also can make a terrarium for age 7 years of age and over there from 10 to 12pm. You've got Harajuku Fashion from 1 to 3pm, and you can, again, more of those making terrarium classes on from 1 to 3pm. Again, that is age 7 and over. And also at some of the libraries today, Gosford Regional Library, you've got make and take crafts there on from 10 probably to 11am, I think. That is ages 5 through to 8. You've got Dungeons and Dragons up there at Lake Haven Library from 10:30am through to 12:30pm. You've also got another session on from 1:30 through to 3:30pm. And those ages there are 12 to 17. The manga and anime workshop with Matthew Lynn is on as well from 2:30 to 3:30pm. That is ages 10 to 13. And, of course, you've got the jigsaw puzzle. Well, that was at Gosford Library. And at Erina Library, you've got the Jigsaw Puzzle Month happening. And that is there's some big ones there. Now, some of the leisure centres around the place as well, you've got the Holiday Intensive Learn to Swim happening at Peninsula Leisure Centre. That runs for about 30 minutes or thereabouts.

0: 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Stay with us, more music on the way. Our great friend Bernie Diamond, he'll be with us shortly.
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0: Yeah, that is the wonderful Stacey Orrico there with Confidant. It's 12 minutes away from 9. Terrian with a great track too, Honestly, We Just Need Jesus. Never truer words spoken. Guarantee it, particularly in 2026. It's Rima Brecky on your Monday morning. Stay with us, our great friend Bernie Diamond. He's coming up next.
1: Life can be a tad chaotic at times. Making order out of the things that unexpectedly confront you, that unsettle you, can be a challenge. But behind the chaos lies a hidden order, if only we'll go looking for it. Hi, I'm Bernie Diamond, and welcome again to Fresh. Look, science has made huge strides forward since Isaac Newton posited his laws of motion back in 1687. In fact, the more science has advanced, the more evident it's become that the universe is governed by mathematical constants so finely tuned that even the smallest change would plunge creation into complete chaos. If gravity were only a fraction stronger, stars would burn out almost instantly, slightly weaker, and galaxies would never form. The same is true of the speed of light, the charge of electrons, and everything else. Without doubt, this extraordinary precision, often referred to as the fine tuning of the universe, points to a God of order, not chaos. Genesis chapter 1, in the beginning, God created the heavens and the earth. The earth was without form and void, and darkness was over the face of the deep. And the Spirit of God was hovering over the face of the waters. And God said, "Let there be light." And there was light. Do you imagine that the God who created this whole universe can't bring a bit of order to the chaos of this world, to the messy things you travel through in life? The same Holy Spirit who hovered over the deep, who created everything from nothing, who fine-tuned the universe, is the one who, despite all that the world shouts at you, despite all the evidence that confronts you, will bring a wondrous order to your chaos. In fact, he's already begun. That's God's word, fresh for you today.

0: It's Abel Chungu there with Nikita and Love Unleashed and Anthem Worship's Here to Stay. That is it for us this morning. Been great to have you on board. Make sure you stick around. Phil Rogers is in the chair next. He'll take you through to around 11:30 with Rima Mornings. Family Life Today coming up just after the news. Get out there today. Tell somebody about Jesus. Change your life for all eternity. I'll see you guys bright and early tomorrow morning. Stay with us. We've got the 9 o'clock news coming up next.
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3: In this bulletin, a Queensland government minister under pressure and a big turnout expected at the Sydney Opera House. With more, I'm Tracy Weir. Support for One Nation continues to slip as the coalition makes up ground. Michael Packey has details.
4: The latest Resolve poll has voter support for One Nation down 3 points to 26%, while backing for the coalition has risen by the same amount, but the party is still in third spot, with Labor in the lead. The research maintains strong backing for some of Pauline Hanson's policies. For instance, more than half of those surveyed agree with her assertion many young workers are lazy. But Senator Hanson is losing support among voters aged 18 to 34, some immigrants and women. The Resolve data shows Anthony Albanese is again preferred Prime Minister over Senator Hanson.
3: Michael Packey. Around 2,500 people are expected to fill out the Opera House Concert Hall this morning to farewell Professor Richard Scollier. The state memorial service is getting underway from 11 o'clock, with the Prime Minister and Premier among those to attend. The former Australian of the Year died at the age of 59 after a three-year battle with brain cancer. To Queensland, where pressure is mounting on embattled Prevention of Domestic and Family Violence Minister Amanda Cam, after state budget papers revealed prevention services have been slashed by $38.5 million. The government claims the cuts are the result of a Labor-era Women's Safety and Justice Task Force concluding. Filling out paper forms on arrival will soon be a thing of the past for millions of travellers entering Australia. Following a successful trial, digital passenger cards will be rolled out at all international airports and seaports over the next 18 months. Acting Transport Minister Christy McBain says the move will speed up the arrivals process.
5: Visitors and Australian travellers alike will be able to take advantage of a simpler border process, which will be as simple as checking in for the flight on your phone. A simpler, clearer border process means it'll be faster to process people through our customs too.
3: Qantas passengers have trialled digital-only cards on flights into Sydney, Melbourne and Brisbane since October of 2024. American Christians and pro-life advocates are outraged at Republican lawmakers for allowing the expiration of a one-year ban on taxpayer funds for the nation's biggest abortion provider, Planned Parenthood. Its clinics can resume billing the government for non-abortion services, such as contraception and health screenings. Susan B. Anthony, Pro-Life America, says defunding big abortion providers is the default expectation of the pro-life movement. A devout Christian and former British Conservative government minister has allegedly been murdered at her Dartmoor home. 78-year-old Anne Whitcomb was found with signs of serious injuries at her home. A 28-year-old suspect has been arrested. Tributes have poured in from across the political spectrum for the widely respected former MP. Turning to sport, and Jannik Sinner has made it back-to-back Wimbledon crowns with a four-set win after dropping the first set against Alexander Zverev. It's the Italian fifth Grand Slam title, the world number one, with kind words for the German.
6: Keep going. I know another goal is to for you to become number one in the world. You're very, very close, so we need to be have to be very careful now. So, but congrats.
3: The match lasted almost 4 hours. And Western Bulldogs coach Luke Beveridge says his team is a marginal side who will need to improve to be considered a top six AFL club. That's the latest Vision National News. I'm Tracy Weir.
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0: And the weather for your Monday, a sunny one on the way. According to the Bureau, you will have some nor'westers out there to 25 k's this early this afternoon, then becoming more nor'westerly to that 20 k mark around late this afternoon. The UV index remaining at a moderate level. Tops expected around the coast today of 20 degrees down to lows of 8 degrees overnight.
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8: 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I'm sure you'll hear something today that could give you a fresh perspective on your marriage or family situation. 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
9: Okay, so we got Jonathan Holmes in the studio. Tell our listeners a little bit about, because you're a father of four girls.
10: Four girls.
9: How old?
10: I have 16, 14, 12, and 10. So I'm in high school, middle school, and my youngest is pulling up the end in elementary school. So there's never a dull day in my house.
9: You get to talk at dinner?
10: Rarely. Most times at dinner, I don't need to say a word. There is so much chatter going on, which is great. You know, when we are able to gather for dinner, it's full of life, full of questions. And it's a great thing being a girl dad. I absolutely love it.
11: How many years have you been married?
10: We've been married 20 years this November. So my wife and I will be celebrating 20 years.
11: That's a big one.
10: It is a big one. So we're pretty excited about it. So.
9: Yeah. Well, we're going to talk, obviously, about identity.
10: Yeah.
9: You know, a lot of it's going to be around Grounded in Grace, your book, helping kids build their identity in Christ.
11: Tell our listeners what you do.
10: So I serve as the executive director of a counseling center. We're based in Northeast Ohio. It's called Fieldstone Counseling. And we have brick and mortar offices in the Northeast Ohio area. We have one in Michigan, one in Columbus. But through remote counseling, we see people all across the country, all 50 states and 26 different countries. So it's you know, through technology nowadays, it really has opened so many great doors for people to be able to receive help who access was a major issue for them beforehand.
9: Yeah, so. And obviously this is sort of helping parents with their kids, which is huge. Mm-hmm. But identity, you tell me, isn't it at the center of everything? I mean, every counseling appointment, every decision.
10: Yes, I would definitely agree with you. I think identity, and that was one of the reasons why I wrote the book, is so many kids and teens and parents were coming in to the counseling room for different issues. Maybe it was depression or anxiety or eating disorders or suicide, but you start to scratch the surface on so many of those mental health issues. And underneath all of them really are questions of identity. You know, who am I? Why am I here? What am I supposed to be doing with my life? And I think a lot of the messages that the world has given to teens and kids today about who you are, what's the purpose of life, they're not working out for kids and teens. And so we've told kids and teens today, hey, be whoever you want to be, you know, sky's the limit. And yet our kids and teens today are facing a mental health crisis like we've never seen before. So something's off. And I think underneath it really is this question of identity.
11: And with the ages of your girls, you're living this
10: out. We definitely are. I think so much of the book is actually for me. Ironically, when I was writing the book, you guys will get a kick out of this, to get them to kind of read the book, I said, hey, why don't you help me find any typos in the book before it was about to go to print? I just said, hey, I want you to read the book and I want you to help me out with it. Give me some examples or give me some questions. And it ended up, you know, serving multiple purposes, helped give me better feedback, but then really helped make the book, I think, hopefully feel very conversational and very true to life. So,
11: were they relating to it?
10: I think so, especially, you know, a couple of the chapters, one of the chapters is on, you know, finding your identity in athletics. And three of my girls play basketball, and that's a big identity maker for them. There's a lot of pressure, as we were talking about earlier, on kids today in sports. And I just realized I could even see it in myself when, you know, going to games and certain expectations that would just creep up in your heart at the most unexpected times. And you just realize, again, it's not just kids, it's parents. We want to find our identity through our kids' performances.
9: Right.
10: And so definitely sports, and then also academics. You know, being Asian American, academics is huge. And, you know, I found myself oftentimes just putting, I think, some unnecessary pressures on my kids.
11: Okay, like what's something that you would say, not even meaning to?
10: Yeah. You know, my kids will come home with like a B or something. I'll say, well, you know, we could do something to get that a little bit higher. And it was so funny. One of my 16-year-old friends came over, and she was spending some time with my oldest daughter, and she said, yeah, B is like an Asian F, so you've got to get that up to an A. And I said, no, it really is. And then I realized, okay, I had to repent internally and say, you know what, if a B is the best you can do, then, you know, a B is the best you can do. And so,
9: I mean, you know, that leads me to this question. If I'm trying to help my son or daughter understand identity proper, even from God and from his word.
11: Formation,
9: but I don't live it or understand it. What do I do? And can I actually teach that in a way that's good if I don't get it?
10: Yes, I think you can. In the book, I talk about kind of the way that the world has approached identity, you know, historically had been, you are what you do, right? Your family of origin. If your dad was a baker, guess what? You're going to grow up, you're going to be a baker. Bring honor to your family. And today it's kind of switched around. You don't really listen to, you know, a person of authority. You get to choose it. You get to dig deep into your feelings, figure out who it is that you want to be, and then go out into the world and live that truth, right? You'll see that on the markets everywhere. Be your authentic self or live your true self.
11: And some of us as parents and some of you as listeners, you're thinking, wait, well, yeah, that's true. I wrote it down even. In modern identity, the determiner of identity has moved from something outside of you to something inside of you. Your inner voice is now the decisive factor of determining who you are and what you want to be. And so it's like, what do I feel? Who am I? I can be whoever I want to be. And that can sound good, but...
10: It can sound good, but it has some real significant downsides. I'll give you one example is your feelings change. So we're telling kids to ground their identity, the most important aspect of who they are, in something that's not stable, that's not secure. Now, feelings are good. God made us with emotions. It's a great part of being image bearers of God, but our feelings aren't stable enough to build our entire sense of who we are. And so that outside voice really has to be God's voice. God's voice telling us, this is who you are. This is why I've made you. This is your purpose in life. And that's never going to change despite your feelings, despite your performance on the athletic court, despite the grades that you get, what college you get into. This is the truest thing about you. And I think kids and teens really need to hear that message today.
11: How do you communicate that specifically to your girls? Like, what's that sound like?
10: Well, I in the traditional identity formation process, you know, if I was talking to one of my girls, especially about grades or academics, you know, I'd say, hey, don't you want to get into a good college? Don't you want to be a good person? Like all your other friends are going to Harvard and they're going to Yale and they're going to Princeton. Don't you want to bring honor to our family and be a good person, right? That motivation could seep out there in that type of conversation.
11: See, parents are going to listen to them like, oh, check, that's what I've done. Okay.
10: I know, but don't worry, there's hope. And you know, on the modern identity side, right, we can tell kids and teens, there is a good part of, hey, you know, be who you want, pursue your dreams, but you can take that too far. And a lot of kids don't have, I think, the maturity and the wherewithal at 10, 11, 12 years old, you know, to really understand what is it that they want to pursue. And so it's all feeling based, which, because it's feeling-based, it doesn't create that stable, secure foundation. So what we're really trying to push kids and teens towards is, who is God and what does he say about you? So, you know, just the other day, one of my girls was about to play basketball and I think she was a little down on herself from practice. And, you know, I just told her, I said, listen, at the end of the day, regardless of if you win or lose, we love you no matter what. And God loves you no matter what. Our love for you, our devotion to you, God's love for you, God's devotion towards you is not based on how many points you make, how many buckets you score. It's that message on repeat all of her life that over time will eventually form a narrative in her mind that, listen, at the end of the day, God's voice has to be the loudest voice in my heart and in my mind.
9: I mean, you feel like for her or any boy or girl, let's say middle school, high school, of course, it starts earlier.
10: Oh, it does.
9: Can a parent's voice, can God's word, God's voice trump the voice of their peers?
10: Yes.
9: And even social
11: and
9: media.
10: Yes.
9: And everybody else saying, yeah, your dad may say, but the truth is you don't score 12 tonight.
10: Right.
9: We lose and you're not going to the next level.
10: Yes.
9: You know?
10: Yes. No, I definitely think that we're in a competitive media market for sure, you know, and our voices oftentimes do get drowned out. And that's where I think parents have to do a little bit of an audit, you know, on what kind of voices are coming into their kids and teens' lives. And not that you have to go, you know, live like a hermit and, you know, cut yourself off from all media, but just even a lot of times parents are really in the dark about the voices and about the narratives that are coming in. You know, they're kind of clueless as to what their kids are listening to, watching, or reading. And so maybe that's even a first step for a parent, is just to know, what are the narratives that my kids are listening to and taking in?
11: And do you think those are prevalent, Jonathan, with the modern, like, it's everywhere?
10: It's one of those things where it's so subtle, you don't even recognize it because it is everywhere. From selling fast food ads to, again, you know, one author said, culture is constantly promoting a vision of the good life. This is what the good life is. This is the life that you want to have. It's shiny. It's exciting. It's, you know, it's not dull. It's something that you want. And that's attractive to kids. And I think if parents don't find creative and consistent ways to kind of identify those narratives and then to counterbalance those with a biblical narrative, we're going to lose the battle at the end of the day.
9: Yeah, it's interesting when you're talking about, you know, navigating as a parent, what kind of input your kids are hearing.
10: Yeah.
9: I know there's other parents that say, you know, there's no danger and you're isolating them from the world. I remember when you said that, I remember sitting in a locker room with some of the quarterbacks before we're going to play the Saints. So we're in New Orleans, Matthew Stafford's there, Sean Hill, Dan Orlovsky. And Matthew Stafford makes this comment. Again, we're going to play in a game in 30 minutes. Somehow they get in this discussion about social media. And Matthew just says, I never, ever look. What are you talking about? He goes, I don't want to know what people are saying about me.
10: Yeah.
9: And our kids are fighting that worse than we are.
10: Yeah.
9: So their identity is being shaped by those voices, not ours. It is.
11: Well, one of the things I used to do when the boys were young, and, you know, we'd pray, put them to bed, maybe read a book, a devotional or whatever. But I remember, I mean, they were little when I started this, maybe three or four.
10: Yeah.
11: And I would say, I can't wait to see what God has for you. And they would say, as just a little child, is it a present?
10: Yeah.
11: I said, it is kind of, because when you discover who he made you to be, when God made you to be, and what God has put in you as your gifts and strengths, it'll be the best present you ever had.
10: Absolutely.
11: And they said, how do we get it?
10: Yeah.
11: And I said, as you get older and you get closer to him, you'll discover it, because he'll let you know.
10: Yes.
11: But that's different from, hey, you can be, it's true. I mean, there's a good part of you can be whoever you want to be, but it's really whoever God wants you to be.
10: Exactly. And I love that analogy of a present, because that's really the core of gospel identity, is a gift that is received, not achieved. It is a gift in that God gives us this identity. It's not something that we have to earn. It's not something that we have to feel our way towards, that we have to earn our way towards, that we have to score a certain score for. It truly is a gift that he gives to us. And I actually think that that's the most freeing kind of identity, because it's not something that you can lose. So if you have a bad day, you have a bad day. And like on social media, right? If you have a bad day, it could be the end of your career. It could be the end of your life, as it were.
9: Yeah.
10: And I think that, I don't know about you guys, but I am seeing culturally a little bit of a shift where I think a lot of kids and teens are beginning to see some of the disillusionment of what the world has offered. And you see people, you know, going without their phones or kind of closing social media accounts or
9: dumb phones.
10: Going back to dumb phones because they realize, okay, the world has promised me X and they've not delivered on it. And so maybe I need to be open to listening to my parents or going back to scripture and finding out what the Bible has to say about who I am.
9: Talk to our listeners especially and help us understand, what does God say about our identity? One of the things I've said as a preacher for 30 years, I probably said it way too much. Our congregation, like, okay, we know what you believe, is that I would say it this way. There's two beliefs that we all carry that determine every decision every single day. Yeah. Belief one is theology. What do we believe about God, his attributes, who he is? Mm-hmm. Belief two is identity. What do we believe about ourselves?
10: Yeah.
9: True or false? I don't know.
10: That's absolutely
9: But I sort
10: true.
9: Of said, man, if we think God's an distant, angry, we're going to live in fear. But if we see him as a loving father who's present and encouraged, like, wow. But then at the other side is, what do I believe about myself? Yeah. And so when I say that, it's like, well, then now I got to teach people, who is God? Who am I? Yeah. So when people ask you our identity, what do you say?
10: Well, I think your two points are absolutely critical, because knowledge about God leads us to knowledge of ourselves. So, you know, the starting point for me is Genesis 1:26, where it says, let us make man in our image. And the core part of our identity is that we are image bearers of God. And here's why that is so, I think, foundational to identity, is that we realize then we don't exist for ourselves or by ourselves. We are created beings who were created by a divine creator for a purpose. So everything that we do, everything that we say, are the things that we value, the things that we love, that we're after, ultimately have to be informed by who we were created for and who we were created by. So I give a silly illustration like this. You know, my kids all grew up watching Disney movies and, you know, we love Little Mermaid, and you guys will remember in Little Mermaid, Ariel, you know, she's collected all these forks and she doesn't know what they're for. And yeah. So she goes up to, you know, talk to Scuttle the seagull, and he says, oh, those are called dingle hoppers and the humans use them to brush their hair. And, you know, she gets super pumped and excited and, you know, flash forward to, you know, she's sitting at the dinner table for the first time with Prince Eric, and she sees the forks at the dinner table. She picks it up and she starts brushing her hair, and everybody's looking at her like a weirdo. Like, that's not what forks are made for, right? Forks are for bringing food to your mouth to eat. And I think we have done that with identity, right? We think we know what identity is for, and so we use it for our own benefit. Again, I am what I feel, I am what I do, whatever cultural narrative is being kind of peddled to us. But if we want to know what identity really is, we have to go to the person who created it and who created us, and that's God. So God gets the final say on who we are and what he says about us too. And this is another piece of identity that I think sometimes gets missed out, is that God's word to us is a good word, right? Sometimes yeah. I think we see God's identity as somewhat being restrictive, like, okay, it's a bunch of rules and regulations. And I think we miss out on the positive vision of identity that God gives us.
11: Mm-hmm. It's crazy, because as you're talking about that, I can remember, I didn't grow up going to church yeah. or in a Christian home. I had good parents. But I remember being 8 years old. I had already gone through sexual abuse, but I can remember in my bed thinking, why am I here?
9: I had never had that thought until 20 years old. She told me that when we were first dating.
10: A girl thing, Dave.
9: I don't know what it was. I was like, you thought about that when you were
11: well,
9: eight?
11: I mean,
9: I just wanted to throw a football.
10: Yeah.
11: But I think that's a question that at yeah. some point we ask, like, yeah. why am I here?
10: Yeah.
11: And we're looking for answers.
10: We are. I was on the phone last night with one of my daughters, and she's having a particular struggle. And she said, what is all of this worth? Like, why should I keep trying in this one particular area? And we had a really good conversation. I said, well, here's why it's worth something, right? It's worth enduring. It's worth persevering. Cause on the other side of it, I think, is God's good path for you. And is it going to be hard for you right now? Absolutely.
11: Yes.
10: Middle school is a brutal time for girls right now, but there is something worth following Christ and obeying him and pressing through the hard. But those are big existential questions that people are asking, you know, why am I here? Why did this happen? What is life for? And I think the answers that culture is putting up right now are shiny and exciting, but they fade away really quick.
11: What do you think? What are the shiny and exciting things you think it says?
10: You know, I think one of the things is just live for yourself. Be whoever you want to be. It can become a vicious cycle of competitiveness, and everybody's trying to constantly become a better version of themselves, because you realize if the goal is to be your best self or your happiest self, well, that's a never-ending journey, because you could always be happier. You could always be richer. You could always be better looking. You could always be a better, you fill in the blank. And it's kind of that rat race that I think is actually driving so much of the depression and the anxiety, the suicide that we're seeing, is because people get to the end of the day and they realize, why am I doing all of this?
11: Oh,
10: like, what
11: yeah.
10: is this for? They'll post something on social media and people will say horrible and hateful things about them, and they kind of throw their hands up in the air and say, you know, I give up. I don't want to keep doing this. And that's where, again, I think coming in with biblical truth about who we are can provide a stable, secure foundation for kids and teens today.
9: Growing up, I never probably even thought of the word identity.
10: Right. Yeah.
9: You know, and again, some of that was nobody's talking about it. And I'm not yeah. saying I should or shouldn't. I just never even connected that my identity, and I didn't even realize it was no. connected to success
10: yes.
9: on sports fields. I was a musician and a singer in a band. So, mm-hmm. you know, being approved that way. And I've shared this here before, but when Ann and I, in our first year of marriage, were at the University of Nebraska as a yeah. chaplain,
10: okay.
9: we're on staff with crew, basically uh-huh. as a missionary. And now I'm being introduced. A year ago, 9 months ago, I'm playing college football and yeah. I had national stats, right?
10: Yeah.
9: Now I'm being introduced to, hey, this is Dave Wilson. What do you do again? Oh, he's yeah. on staff with Athletes mm-hmm. in Action. That's it.
10: Yeah.
9: And nobody knew. Oh, I used to.
10: I know.
9: So I come home to my wife. This is so embarrassing. And I say to Ann, hey, you know, nobody knows I was somebody. You yes. know, I was pretty good.
10: Yeah.
9: And I can't say it. Hey, yeah. I used to, because I look like, you know, an insecure loser.
10: Right.
9: So I literally said, could you, like when you're with me, could you go, hey, by the way, you know, last year Dave was leading the nation. And you know what she says? She loves me so much. Yeah, honey, I'll do that for you. Yeah. How lame is that? Oh. That my entire identity is what I used to do. Yeah. And I'm trying to prove it. And again, obviously, I had to go on a journey to find out what you just said. God says you're precious. You're loved. You're forgiven. Yeah. You're a son of me. I mean, it's like, oh, that's that Imago Dei. You're made in my image.
10: Right.
9: None of that seemed to matter. All that matters, what other people think of me. They don't care about that stuff. They care about this. Is that the normal journey for most people?
10: When you're putting it like that, I think it is. Because I don't think a lot of kids and teens today are thinking about, I mean, unless you got some deep philosophical thinkers, you know, nobody's thinking, you know, in their bedroom, like who am I? Maybe like Ann. But everybody functions out of an identity. Everybody lives out an identity. Yeah. You have to, right? On April 15th, we all pay our taxes. Why? Because we live in this country and that's what the law says we have to do. I can't, you know, wake up on April 15th and say, you know what? I don't identify today as a taxpayer. I'm just going to do whatever it is I want. Well, no, that's a part of our identity and that's what we have to do as a result. So all of us live and act out of an identity. It's just oftentimes it's more back burner. We're not thinking about it until we talk about it, which is actually one of the reasons why I think if parents were to talk about it, maybe it would move to the front burner of kids' minds. And maybe kids would begin to say, and maybe teens would say, okay, why do I do what I do? Or who am I doing these things for? Hmm. And one of the things that I try to say in the book is before you ask, who am I, ask, whose am I? Because that's actually the question behind the identity question. I can't answer who am I until I first know whose am I. And I belong to the Lord. I'm created by the Lord.
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0: G'day, here's my mate Richard with another secret from the shed.
1: Parents are sending sons as young as 12 to me who are struggling with insomnia, anxiety and depression, all because of one thing, their phones. My son said he heard Barack Obama say that now is the best time to be alive, but he disagreed. No, Dad, he said, that was in the 90s before the smartphone. Preferably, adolescents shouldn't own a phone before they're 14. The brain is going through a process of pruning which strengthens the most active neural pathways. Phones do great damage at this time. Phones take away empty space where creativity and wonder develop. Try to keep phones out of bedrooms at night. Turn them off after 9 p.m. and try to keep them off in the first hour of the day. The whole family could have a basket where all the phones go after dinner. It will hurt at first, but it will give you your lives back. Dads, see if you can turn your phone off before you walk in the door and lead the way for the whole family. I'm Richard Fay for the Centre for Men, helping men become real.

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1: There's been so many-